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10: Lists. I like to do things in lists. So you will notice I will often say, here's three different examples of three different people making the same statement or three different positions within the Democrat Party on Democrat socialism. So three items, all of them real, none of them parody. We do make parodies here, jokes, skits, sketches. Royce White was a first round draft pick out of Iowa State in 2012. He had a brief and it truly complicated professional career. He had some sort of a phobia. He couldn't get on a plane. It was one of his big problems. And there's a lot of travel in the NBA. He would later run for Congress in Minnesota as a Republican. He didn't win. He has now turned his attention to media criticism, specifically a gap in CNN's coverage that he believes is causing real harm to a specific community. His view, you can't make this up, is that CNN is not giving trans black women a voice after they canceled a scheduled segment with him. Now, you probably know Royce White is now threatening to join the WNBA draft, put on a wig, calls himself a woman, and he owns the bit, by the way. He keeps in character. And they canceled the interview with him because he's going to make a fool out of him. So he says, you're not giving black trans women a voice.
11: Set to do an interview with CNN at 5 p.m. Central. And around 2-3 o'clock, they messaged me and said, we're canceling the interview. We have other news. That's the universal excuse. We have other news. And I just, I feel like.

0: Right, for me, again, you know, they're not giving black women a voice. Sometimes identifying as trans black women a voice on CNN, it's just blows my mind. It's disappointing. It is. It's a huge disappointment, especially CNN.
1: Crazy example number two, retail theft. Anybody that owns a small business will tell you that shoplifting, depending on where they are, especially a bodega, small convenience store, inner city shops, that shoplifting is a huge problem. It costs them a lot of money. It's very frustrating. The police won't respond. It's really, really a problem. Well, now the Democrats have gone from, well, they've added to their list of crazy that, hey, maybe shoplifting is natural and good. You can't make this up. John Stossel tells the story.
2: But the activists always want more, including absurd things like this Minnesota legislator's push to study the benefits of shoplifting.
3: Study sort of the benefit of shoplifting and of retail theft, and because perhaps people are relying on that and sort of using that. Maybe it's, you know, assisting them in some way.
2: Maybe it's assisting them in some way.
4: Well, let's then also study the benefits of pickpocketing and armed robbery and burglary. After all, those people get some income from that. Maybe we should be open-minded and embrace those activities.
2: These politicians just want to be kind.
4: It's not kind to people who are victimized by shoplifting. By the way, shoplifting, of course, raises the cost of operating supermarkets and grocery stores. So if we are soft on shoplifters, that's going to raise grocery prices, and that's going to raise the prices that low-income families have to pay for food.
1: You might remember the name of Amy Acton. We talked a lot about her. She's a doctor. She was the director of the Ohio Department of Health during COVID. The left absolutely loved her. Magazine covers, social media, the full treatment. I mean, adoration. They loved her. She decided later to run for governor of Ohio as a Democrat. When they began protesting the COVID lockdown, standing outside the state house with signs, doing the things Americans have always done, when they disagree with their government, protesting, she had a thought about who those people reminded her of. If you show up and you criticize the government and you're white, you know who you remind her of?
5: There are people coming out there wearing masks with all the gear on. We don't even know who they are. They're just showing up. Does this not feel like the Ku Klux Klan to anyone?
1: It angers Democrats and their media that COVID ended up blowing up on them. It really makes them mad because they either got duped or chose to be useful idiots in perpetuating it. Let's take the case of CBS liberal hack host Margaret Brennan. She ties the August 2025, a year ago, CDC shooting to, quote, COVID vaccine misinformation. They're still calling ivermectin misinformation. They're still calling it the clot shot misinformation. The director of the National Institute of Health, Jay Bhattacharya, she says, oh, vaccine misinformation led to violence. Bhattacharya notes, you're trying to blame the shooting on Bobby Kennedy. And he's right. The liberal media is embarrassed. They have been shamed as to what they did, and now they have to tie every act to, oh, see, you're a bad person, because they have to delegitimize the people who embarrassed them, who called them out for what they were doing.
6: You were down in Atlanta this past week. This is 1 year since that horrific shooting at CDC headquarters. Officer David Rose was honored this past week. He was killed last year protecting CDC employees from a gunman. And we should note he was a combat veteran, a United States Marine who had just graduated 5 months prior from the police academy. Three kids left behind. The shooter was motivated by misinformation about the COVID vaccine. That is why he shot over 100 bullets into the windows of the CDC. Is enough being done to counter this kind of misinformation?
7: I mean, I should start with, I got to talk with Officer Rose's wife a few months back. Well, one of the first things I did is to honor him and his sacrifice in protecting the people that work at the CDC, the amazing people who work at the CDC, was we renamed the street that leads into the CDC after him. And it was a really nice event. I'll tell you, the thing is, I want to focus my attention on Officer Rose because I think the shooter did was horrific. And I think you can talk about why shooters do things, but really fundamentally.
6: Well, his father said he was brainwashed about the COVID vaccine and thought it was making him suicidal.
7: Puts the emphasis on somebody who's, I think we shouldn't be putting our emphasis on.
6: No, I am on misinformation about
7: that. I think the key thing is there's a loss of public trust in public health that happened in part because of a lot of, frankly, even on this network and on other networks, there was a particular single point of view put across during the COVID pandemic about how, that led to things that really did cause harm to people. The school closures is probably the number one thing.
6: This is not a productive line of claims. We covered COVID in depth on this program like no other Sunday show did.
7: I'm not blaming you specifically. What I'm saying is, you want to talk about misinformation. The kinds of decisions and sort of the public sort of face of public health during the pandemic led to many people losing trust in public health.
6: The Trump administration officials.
7: No, I mean like Biden. So Biden, for instance,
6: the pandemic began under the Trump administration.
7: Just so we're clear, the Biden administration censored me, right? They sent out. Direct attacks on people who disagreed on the COVID, on sort of whether the COVID vaccine stopped it.
6: RFK Jr. called the COVID vaccine the deadliest vaccine ever made. That is misinformation, and we're not being clear about that. And I think that is dangerous.
7: Wouldn't you agree, Margaret? Because the Biden administration censored people.
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17: Polls are closing in the Florida primary this hour in most of the state. Next hour in the central time zone. Sandra Gliero and Zoltan Tolto spoke to Fox 35 after they voted in Seminole County.
18: We're, you know, part of the United States and we need to choose, you know, what we want, and we can't complain if we don't vote.
19: I know it's hard to believe, you know, out of millions and millions of people, but they all add up.
17: The state says overall turnout has been lagging behind numbers from 2022. On the Republican side, Byron Donalds has President Trump's support and is expected to take the governor's nomination.
20: But when the primaries are over, we are going to be talking to not just all Republicans, but all Floridians about the thing that unites us all. And as that people continue to choose Florida year over year.
17: His most likely opponent on the Democratic side is a former Republican, ex-Congressman David Jolly, who outlined his platform at a campaign event in Miami Lakes.
21: Government can do a little bit to improve our lives, and everyone's rights should be protected and their dignity celebrated. Those values I see in the Democratic Party, more importantly, those values are bigger than our party, big enough to bring together Republicans and independents along with us this cycle.
17: There are several contentious congressional primaries in Northeast Florida District 7. Republican incumbent Corey Mills faces three challengers as he deals with a House ethics investigation. South Florida Democrat Debbie Wasserman Schultz faces several primary opponents as she tries to stay in Congress by switching to a traditionally black congressional district. One of her opponents is Sheila Sherfulis McCormick, who resigned her House seat and faces a criminal indictment but is trying to return. There are also state legislative races. Some cities are choosing mayors, including St. Petersburg, school board and judicial races up for grabs. The state of Florida executing William Sylvia for the 2008 killing of his estranged wife in Seminole County. He's the 13th execution so far this year. 74-year-old Harold Lucas set to be put to death in 2 weeks. With Florida's news, I'm Gordon Burke.
16: Polls are closing or closed in Florida and Wyoming, two of three states holding primary elections today, along with Alaska. In Florida, a crowded field of Republicans and Democrats hope to replace term-limited Governor Ron DeSantis. NBC News is projecting Byron Donalds will win the Republican primary for Florida governor. The congressman's endorsed by President Trump and will now face former Congressman David Jolly in the midterms. While Democratic Socialist Angie Nixon's projected to win the Democratic Senate nomination in Florida, defeating Alex Vindman. And Ryan Elijah is projected to win Florida's 7th Congressional District Republican primary, defeating embattled incumbent Congressman Corey Mills, who is backed by President Trump. The Justice Department says it's indicted 17 Iranians accused of orchestrating a cyber piracy campaign backed by the Islamic Revolutionary Guard. The DOJ says hackers targeted U.S. universities and companies, including HBO, in a years-long campaign. I'm Scott Carr.
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29: Congressman Eric Swalwell officially suspending his campaign for governor. He wrote on X to my family, staff, friends, and supporters, I am deeply sorry for the mistakes and judgment I've made in my past. I will fight the serious false allegations that have been made, but that's my fight, not a campaign's. Again, it was Friday when CNN and the San Francisco Chronicle both reported on these allegations. Good.

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6: A few miles from the glass spires of Midtown Atlanta lies the South River Forest. In 2021 and 2022, the woods became a home to activists from all over the country.
7: I found a struggle worth fighting for.
6: Who gathered to stop the nearby construction of a massive new police training facility, nicknamed Cop City. There, in the forest, they built a different community.
7: The forest occupation or things like that present a vision of a society where we can have what we need and support each other without being at each other's throats or being subservient to each other.
6: Until one day, everything just shatters open.
8: At approximately 9 o'clock this morning, as law enforcement was moving through various sectors of the property, an individual, without warning, shot a Georgia State Patrol trooper.
9: 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It was just like a whole mess of shots just like blasting off.
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12: Okay, so you detangle the mane wet, never dry. Dry is how you get frizz, and the frizz is how you get resentment. 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I have, as of this morning, 4,106. And I need to be really clear about something. I love them all equally, identically. There is no hierarchy in this house. Now, yes, Rainbow Dash sleeps on the pillow. That's a logistics thing. That is not a favoritism thing. And the 1983 cotton candy lives in a humidity-controlled case. But again, preservation, not preference. Mmm, oat milk, that is so good. Applejack, you're not in the back. You're in the second row, which is structurally the most important row. Sunny, Sunny, we've talked about the attitude, Missy. You were in the hallway because you made a choice. I love all of my little ponies exactly the same. Some of you are just earning it differently right now. I would die for James Tallarico.
11: Men for Tallarico. 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
13: My little pony, my little pony. Frisking about as spring unfolds.
14: James Tallarico is the Democrat nominee for the U.S. Senate seat in Texas. And the big money California crowd is trying to sell him to Texans as a Christian, nice fellow next door, good person. But he's a radical freak. Example,

0: He recently headlined an LGBTQ plus event with an 11-year-old boy who they refer to as a drag queen, who goes by the stage name Queen Kiki. Organizers touted the boy as the, quote, absolute cutest and youngest of our drag performers. The Washington Free Beacon reports, quote, Taylor Pride, a group in the town of Taylor, Texas, held the June 26, 2021 event to raise money to help, quote, rural LGBTQ communities. The Pride Month festivities included a series of pro-LGBTQ plus speakers, live music, a drag story hour, and adult drag performers such as Brianna Brinks and the provocatively named Sit On Your Face. Tallarico and Queen Key, a local preteen named Keegan, were the biggest attraction for Taylor Pride organizers. Quote, Taylor Pride will be hosting numerous speakers such as State Representative James Tallarico, talented musical guests such as Venus Loves Mars, the absolute cutest and youngest of our drag performers, Queen Key. These are promotional materials. Not only will this amazing preteen be performing a number at Texas Beer Company, but they will also host this amazing event, Kiki Storytime, where children will find lots of pride-inspired craft activities. One attendee posted a video on social media of Queen Kiki doing the splits. Tallarico expressed his, quote, love for transgender children in a 2023 podcast interview after a group of them showed up at the state capitol in Austin to rally in support of a pro-trans bill. Tallarico's campaign did not respond to requests for comment. Well, it is very important for Democrats from California who are trying to steal the Texas Senate seat to make you believe that Republicans are all, they're very sympathetic to Tallarico. So they ran an ad called Republican Moms. The problem was the Republican moms were easy to identify, and they're longtime Democrat activists. They weren't Republican moms for Tallarico at all. Here was the spot.
1: And you are all three women who have been Republicans for most of your voting lives. Who's voting for James Tallarico?
2: Also gave him my money.
3: Yeah. I like him.
2: Yeah. He was a middle school teacher in public school in Texas, and they started cutting all his funding. And he said, well, if I can't change my school, then I'm going to need to change my state. And that's so becoming of a leader. I want a middle school teacher who's like, hey, this is broken. Somebody needs to fix it. Why not me? And I never send money to state people. But this year I did. I'm like, not only am I going to vote for you, I'm going to give you some money.
4: I think Republicans are having a lot of moments like that where we're saying, this is not what I signed up for. Like, give me somebody who's not extremist. I don't care what party they are. I'm going to vote for whoever is the most common sense and who I think would be the most likely to protect my kids.
2: You're never going to vote for a candidate that thinks exactly like you unless you run. You need to get on the bus that's driving closest to where you want to end up. Tallarico, I find him to be pretty moderate. And I think that is telling of what's happening in the state of Texas. The Republicans should be worried.
0: A young man in Houston who was committed to play at Missouri State college football, D1 college football, goes to Heights High School, has been arrested and charged in connection with the attempted robbery of an armored truck. This is a high school kid. Not at all surprising is that it's not his first brush with the law. Back in April, he was arrested for trying to rob two teenagers at gunpoint. That was caught on surveillance video, but the district attorney decided they would drop those charges. You drop the charges of a high schooler robbing two teenagers at gunpoint. Do you think he's not going to continue committing crimes? Unbelievable. KPRC-TV, Houston News Station with the story.
3: Two teen suspects got shot while trying to rob an armored truck, according to police, who now say one of those suspects is 17-year-old Aiden Basie. He's played football at Heights High School, according to a source. His current status with the team is unclear, but he's committed to play at Missouri State. The suspects drove a stolen truck to the Ace Cash Express on Bel Air Boulevard Tuesday afternoon, and Houston police say they used bear spray to attack the armored truck employees during an attempted robbery. The guard shot at them. The teen suspects then ran to a getaway car before getting dropped off at an urgent care with gunshot wounds. We've now learned their alleged driver was a 20-year-old woman who then went to a car wash, allegedly paying someone to clean blood out of the getaway vehicle and hiding a gun in the trunk. She's now charged with felony tampering with evidence. And look at this video. We obtained it from April, which appears to show Basie before he got arrested for allegedly attempting to rob two underage victims at gunpoint in an alley behind a home in the Heights. Basie and two other armed suspects allegedly patted those victims down as if they were looking for items to steal, investigators say. Basie got charged with aggravated robbery with a deadly weapon, but in June, records show prosecutors dropped that case despite this video, writing that it could not be proven beyond a reasonable doubt. The other teen suspect in this case has not been identified because he's a juvenile. Both he and Basie are still in the hospital, according to police. They're recovering after being shot.
5: Sorry, folks. This Michael Berry Show segment is over. The Moose Up Brunch is told.
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8: Republican gubernatorial nominee Byron Donalds spoke of his family's humble beginnings and how it prepared him for the job ahead.
9: If you work hard, you can get ahead, own a home, raise your family without government holding you back.
8: Democratic gubernatorial nominee David Jolly vows to loosen the Republican stranglehold on the state by beating Donalds. Jolly did not shy away from his Republican roots at his victory speech in Miami Lakes.
10: As an old school Republican, I talk about ending the culture wars not to celebrate some progressive platform, but because I still believe in the old school Republican libertarian policy that government should simply stay out of your life and stay out of your bedroom.
8: He stresses restoring Florida's affordability, insurance, homeownership, education, environment, and health care. In the U.S. Senate, Republican Ashley Moody will face former Democrat State Representative Angie Nixon in November. Nixon upset Alex Vindman. With Florida's News, I'm Kimba Tyler.
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0: great frustrations with the battle over illegal immigration is that the left, and you're seeing this today with socialism. So when you say, hey, are you in favor of socialism and communism and government taking over private business? Well, they're not. Or even those who aren't will say big tent. And you'll get Adam Schiff and people like this, Ro Khanna, saying, hey, I just want to win. I don't care if my team cheats. I don't care if what we do is bad for the country. I just want to win. Once you understand that Democrats will do anything to win, they'll take up any policy position. Then you understand the power of the person who decides what the policy is going to be. If they have to say, yeah, boys and girls locker rooms. Yeah, boys on the field hurting girls in sports. Yeah, sex change for kids paid for by the government. Parents can't say no. You realize once you have a party that is intoxicated by power, whoever is making that policy, and it's not from the bottom up, it's from the top down. Once that policy gets pushed out and everybody has to be for it because the money and the power says this is what you'll do, you can implement very, very bad things in this country because they're not about to criticize it. That's why now that you've got Muslim socialists across the country saying the most radical, anti-American, evil, violent things, you've got Democrats refusing to say that they're against it because we're a big tent. We're a big tent. What they mean is, I just want to win. And we now have audio, and you've heard us play it again and again, of them saying, hey, listen, I don't want to worry about all that. I just want to win. I just want to win. Well, when you begin to understand that's what's going on, you realize the power that whoever sets the agenda for the Democrat Party has. Because once they push that out, they will have no one questioning them. We use the Nazis too often because it's an easy shorthand, but it's true. There's a great book called Asperger's Children, and it's about the doctor who was using children as test tubes, as monkeys, research monkeys, and he was doing awful things to them in Vienna, and they ended up naming the syndrome Asperger's after him. But the guy was a monster, and his nurses were monsters, and nobody wanted to speak out against it because he had the blessing of Hitler himself. And so the perception was the state is behind him. Well, we see this in so many ways. With illegal immigration, one of the things that gets too little attention, we tend to oppose illegal immigration on the basis that murderers were let into the country. But part of what was let into the country was children who were being trafficked and raped. Horrible things were being done to children. And it's an awful, awful thing that occurred. Illegal drugs were brought in. Almost everybody knows somebody who died from a fentanyl overdose. Well, once you understand the Democrats will do this because this is part of what they have to do, they have to pledge allegiance to this agenda no matter what, or they'll lose the power and the support. The whole trans issue. A new report has come out, Health and Human Services under Robert F. Kennedy released a new report, and it details cases of children who say they were preyed upon and pressured by hospitals and doctors to undergo sex change treatments. I brought up Asperger, the doctor, and Asperger's Children is what the book is called. One of the things they talk about is he would subject these children during the Nazi era to all of these cruelties and all these different awful things. A child who was misbehaving would be sent into a sort of corrective program. What the parents didn't know is that those children were being sent to Asperger. And he was conducting all sorts of tests. Those children would die. Those children would be maimed. They would be deformed. They would, and then, of course, they'd kill them because they didn't want to support them. Horrible things were happening to those children. And we didn't know that until much later. So this is the program is called HHS Wolves in White Coats. It's about doctors subjecting children to sex change, pushing them to do it. Children are easily manipulated. And these children now say that's exactly what happened to them. Here's the report.
1: It's a sort of captive patient model that allows for continuous generation of revenues. Estimates range between $25,000 and $75,000 per patient. These generate enormous profits for hospitals.
2: So I first began to question my gender identity when I was 11 years old. At the time I was going through puberty, I hit it a lot earlier than all of the other girls in my school, and it was really difficult to deal with. September of 2017 is when I had my mastectomy. The surgery was referred to with watered down terms such as top surgery. So when I got to 17 and realized, oh, I am gonna make it, I, you know, did a lot of introspective thinking. And I was just like, this isn't how I want to live my life. It feels like I'm putting in a lot of effort to try to maintain this facade that I'm a real boy. The testosterone really damaged my liver at 14. I have genital atrophy. I have urinary issues. It's almost like I'm a menopausal woman. What I wasn't told was that among the complications would be nerve pain, which I deal with every day. It sometimes feels like slicing or like an electrical zap. I also was not made aware that I would be left with mammary glands. So if I were to get pregnant, I would likely produce some milk, but it would be trapped with no way to get out and cause serious infection. So I was kind of blindsided by these things a bit. My doctors kind of did whatever they felt like.
3: Unfortunately, stories like Layla Jane's aren't just shocking, they're big business. Initial procedures for sex-rejecting surgeries can cost over $100,000 each. It's a billion-dollar-a-year enterprise, even by conservative estimates. The state of Pennsylvania alone was charged $76 million by gender clinics for just puberty blockers for patients aged 18 and under. Over 4 years, they saw reimbursement for puberty blockers increase by more than 2,000%. Hospitals' flagship programs report multi-million dollar billings. And what began as a handful of specialized clinics 15 years ago has grown to over 225 nationwide.
4: Ladies and gentlemen, Elvis has left the building. Thank you and good night.
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12: This is a Bloomberg Money Minute. OpenAI is releasing ChatGPT for teens, aimed at kids age 13 to 17, that it says comes with increased parental controls, and it's designed to promote what it calls healthy AI use and encourage teens to learn safely and think critically. Well, on Wall Street, stocks ended lower, the tech sector getting hammered today as investors pulled out of risky chip makers and AI-related stocks. At the close, the Dow was down 116 points, the S&P down 53, but it was the Nasdaq with all those tech stocks that took the worst of it, down 355 points, 1.3% lower. Oil was slightly higher, around $85 a barrel. The U.S. and Iran deadlocked, still over control of the Strait of Hormuz. And there are no peace talks that took place or are scheduled to end that standoff. And TikTok is now considering adding a feature that would allow users to send money to each other, a peer-to-peer direct message transfer using the TikTok Pay function. Tom Busby, Bloomberg Radio.
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34: I don't necessarily align myself with the idea that wherever the U.S. tries to withdraw from a geography or something, China will try to step in. I think it can certainly embolden them, even if they don't want to take action immediately. Certainly, they may feel like they could, and potentially the probability of success goes up, if you will. So they're doing all of this. I think on the other hand, vis-a-vis even the United States, though, on the other hand, even when they're showing up here, they are taking an aggressive tack. They're saying, look, we're watching what's happening in Congress. We're watching that, you know, you guys are now blaming us for an election interference, and we don't like this. Don't try to threaten the truce. So apparently the tough talk is happening behind the scenes.
35: I think oftentimes all of us kind of look at this from the perspective of the U.S. and what's the U.S. have in it. But maybe we could bring you in to look from the vantage point of China right now, right? There are economic pressures internally. How do those play in this broader discussion?
34: The economy internally is pretty weak. Not only is the consumption side weak, the household side weak, and not only are they completely sort of failing to embark upon this economic transition that they've been talking about for, you know, decade and a half, really, yeah, certainly at least the last 5-6 years in earnest. They are failing on all those accounts, yet they are able to, because the export machinery is running, they're able to, you know, show up at the table and deal with not with the U.S. not just as competitors and equals, but ones that oftentimes look like they have the cards.
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4: I'm Stephanie Flanders, and you're listening to a portion of this week's Trumponomics podcast on Bloomberg Radio. Today, we're speaking with the economist Robin Brooks and former New York Fed chair and opinion columnist Bill Dudley about Kevin Warsh's time running the Federal Reserve so far and why he doesn't want to tell anybody anything. I'm Stephanie Flanders, Head of Government and Economics at Bloomberg, and this is Trumponomics, the podcast that looks at pretty much everything in the economic world of Donald Trump. And in that world, the US Central Bank looms pretty large, and now Donald Trump's hand-picked Fed chair, Kevin Warsh, has been in the job nearly 3 months. I thought it was worth taking stock of his tenure so far. We're recording this on Wednesday morning, US time, so we also have just had a new US inflation number that could make his job slightly easier. One big headline about Kevin Warsh's time at the helm so far: he's been his own man. Despite all the politics around his selection, he's not actively been trying to persuade his fellow governors to cut interest rates, as Donald Trump had urged so often. And although the president says they've spoken, Warsh doesn't appear to be taking regular cues from the White House. We should probably also note that he's not made any clear gaffes. Most incoming Fed chairs have had a misstep or two in their first few weeks. They've been caught thinking aloud in an interview or said a bit too much at a press conference. Well, that's not Chair Warsh. In fact, he's not been saying very much at all about anything. And that is a big change for the financial markets after years in which policymakers have become used to offering a lot of guidance and transparency around their decision making. It's left a lot of people inside and outside the financial markets unhappy and confused. Now, you could say investors could just grow up and learn to live with less spoon feeding. But for some, including Bloomberg opinion columnist and former New York Federal Reserve President Bill Dudley, the issue runs deeper than a change of comms. And I'm glad to say he's with us on Trumponomics to explain. Bill, thank you very much.
5: Yes, I'm delighted to be here.
4: Now, it's quite difficult these days to find wholehearted supporters of the approach Kevin Warsh has taken, but Robin Brooks is one who thinks the world has maybe been a bit too tough on him. And you'll remember he was on the show a while back. He's now a blogger, senior fellow at the Brookings Institution, former chief economist for the Institute for International Finance, and chief FX strategist at Goldman Sachs. Robin, thanks for coming back.
6: Thanks for having me.
4: We are speaking just an hour or so after the CPI, Consumer Price Index, numbers come out for the US. And so I guess we should spend a couple of minutes on that, given that it looms quite large in a lot of this decision making. We saw the core inflation number at 2.5% annual rate. That's the lowest in more than 5 years. The headline rate, 3.4%, a fair bit higher, as it has been for a while. Bill, just briefly on this, how do you think it changes the outlook, if at all, for the next few months to have this number? It wasn't a big surprise, it has to be said.
5: I think it doesn't change it very much. I think the Fed was on hold at the last meeting because they thought the inflation data was going to be more benign. It has been more benign. So all the arguments for staying on hold that you had at the last meeting are still in place. And that's why the market reduced its probability of tightening in September from about 60% to about 45%. But there's a long way to go to the next meeting. I think fundamentally the arguments for tightening are still pretty strong. But the arguments I would make is, number one, it doesn't look like monetary policy is actually restrictive. We've been at this interest rate or higher for 2 years, and we're still operating at full employment. Number two, we're missing more on the inflation mandate than we are on the employment mandate. So in terms of which side you want to care about, you'd care more about the inflation side. And especially in the fact that we've missed the inflation objective for 5 years in a row. And then lastly, the risk of error here, I think, is asymmetric as well. If you tighten it, it turns out to be unnecessary. You can obviously easily reverse it. If you don't tighten it, and you should have tightened, then you have a risk of inflation expectations becoming unanchored. And you have to believe that the real risk, given that the Fed has missed for 5 years in a row.
4: We hear that argument a lot, although not so much from Kevin Warsh. Robin, just on this July inflation number.
6: So I would say that I came into this number with a fairly strong view that we don't, even though we've had many years of various supply shocks, and of course they just keep coming, We don't really have a picture where inflation is broadening out. I regularly put out in my Substack data on inflation generalization, so things that measure the combined weight of items in the CPI and the PCE that are above 2%. And those things have been trending down for a couple of years. So I came into this print constructively. If you look at the guts of this print, then I totally agree with Bill. The guts are quite benign. In particular, if you look at what I sort of think of as core. So when you strip out the noisy elements of core inflation, because core does contain non-market stuff like OER, administered prices, when you strip that stuff out, basically we had an inflation reading that was flat after a slightly negative reading a month ago. So my views on monetary policy here have been heavily predicated on what's going on with inflation. And I just don't think, from my perspective, this is a print that screams for tightening.
4: I think that's where it leaves us. And both of you are in a slightly different place, but I think we're at least saying there's more question marks around an interest rate rise in September. And I think that's kind of broadly reflected in the market pricing. But obviously, we're in a quite different place than we might have been 6 months ago, when there was much more of a live discussion around cutting interest rates. Even in the discussion we've just had, you've said a great deal more than Kevin Warsh has been willing to say about the underlying dynamics for inflation or what might drive policy going forward. So, Bill, explain why you think that lack of communications is a problem.
5: So I have no problem with getting rid of forward guidance. I think forward guidance about talking about what you're going to do next is a bad idea, because basically it can constrain you from changing policy when new information comes along that suggests that a change is warranted. It can sort of lock you in.
4: We kind of got in the habit of doing that after the global financial crisis. It was sort of somewhat controversial, but then a lot of central banks ended up having... Once you start doing it, it has been quite hard for central banks to step back from it.
5: And you could argue that the Fed's policy or going through the COVID pandemic was the fact that they were sort of locked in with all these conditions about what would have to happen before they would actually raise rates. If you remember, they couldn't raise rates until we were at full employment, until inflation was at 2%, and we thought inflation was going to be above 2% in the future. So in March of 22, inflation was really high and the federal funds rate was zero. So that was an example of forward guidance of really boxing you in. So I think most economists, I think, agree with the predicate that forward guidance is too constraining. But we can't conflate forward guidance with providing information about the Fed's monetary policy reaction function. In other words, how does the Fed think about monetary policy? How does the Fed think how monetary policy affects aggregate demand and inflation? And Kevin Warsh has been very reluctant to provide any information about how he's thinking about the economy and what the implications of that are for monetary policy. And I think that's a mistake. You know, he basically wants to outsource it to financial markets to sort of decide what the Fed should do. But the markets don't price to what the Fed should do. They price to what the Fed will do. And so in this situation, you just have the markets looking at the Fed looking at the markets, and policy becomes sort of indeterminate. So I think this is a mistake not to provide more information about how you're thinking about monetary policy. And it's partly about credibility and accountability. If the Fed's a complete black box, then the Fed is actually not being very accountable in terms of its responsibilities to the public.
4: Robin, I think lots of people agree that it's constraining to have the forward guidance, especially the kind of super detailed conditionality around future policy. But

0: that permission slip panic? Nothing is off limits here, and nothing is sugarcoated.
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0: I'm Stephanie Flood, and you're listening to a portion of this week's Trumponomics podcast on Bloomberg Radio. Today, we're speaking with the economist Robin Brooks and former New York Fed chair and opinion columnist Bill Dudley about Kevin Warsh's time running the Federal Reserve so far and why he doesn't want to tell anybody anything. Sticking with you, Bill, for a bit, there's an element of this which is about giving a new chair time to bed in. But I think there's also a specific thing, which I guess is your point, which is if you don't give any clarity on your underlying model for the economy, or you seem to suggest that you're putting it all onto the market itself, then that is what over time causes a credibility problem, not necessarily today or tomorrow, but over time. And is also there is a coherency problem there, because it comes to seem very circular. You know, everything is based on either what the markets are saying or what expectations are saying. And somehow the central bank becomes almost like on, you know, left out of the picture.
1: The way I think about it is that the monetary policy in the U.S. works very powerfully through financial conditions. So what the Fed does affects the bond market, the stock market, the dollar, credit spreads, et cetera. The impulse from short-term rates to the real economy directly is pretty mild. And so you really want financial conditions to sort of get it right about what the Fed is actually going to do. Because if financial conditions get it right, financial markets can price the data in real time to what the Fed will actually likely do in the future. That makes monetary policy more efficient, and it also makes it more timely. But if you're basically throwing a lot of dust into the air and confusing markets about what the Fed is actually going to do, that transmission between the data determining market expectations versus what the Fed will actually do becomes a lot more loose. And that basically makes monetary policy less effective. So I've been an advocate of transparency for a very long time, but transparency doesn't mean forward guidance. And I think we have to distinguish between those two different things.
0: Robin, as you say, you were a market participant in his press conference when Kevin Warsh was emphasizing that, you know, he kept referring to the market, kept referring to bond yields. It wasn't clear to a lot of people whether he was suggesting that that higher level of bond market of yields, of long-term yields, was suggesting that rates needed to be higher over time, or that the bond market was doing the tightening for the Fed. I just wondered, how did you read that? Because that was one of the bits that sort of was confusing to people and sounded very circular.
2: Yeah, I don't think that was a strong point of the press conference. But go back to 2013 and the taper tantrum. You know, the situation to me as an outsider at the time, I was sitting on the trading floor at Goldman. You know, the 10-year yield was around 1.5%. It was very stable. Financial conditions were very easy. And we then had congressional testimony from Bernanke in May 2013 that said, you know, we may taper QE3. QE3 was running at the time. And this was a big shock, because it pulled the rug out from what markets thought was a certain environment. And of course, the dividing line there between transparency and forward guidance is a hard one to draw. Because, you know, when are they going to taper? How much? It's actually really hard to say.
0: But if you're clear about your reaction function, I don't think that is the same as forward guidance.
2: Yeah, I guess. But things start to get specific real fast. And I think it's hard to be specific. And so in a way, you can't be. So if you are a central bank that is going to provide less information and let the market do more heavy lifting, then it means there will be more surprises to markets. They won't like that. And it will lead to more volatility and curve steepening. That's exactly what happened in 2013. And that's what we're seeing now. Is that a negative indictment on Warsh? I'm not sure.
0: Bill, in a deeper sense, is it too soon to say over time he may end up saying a bit more in press conferences, and at some level he was kind of making a point in his first press conference? But for example, in the Jackson Hole speech coming up, he's kind of said he thinks of it as a blank sheet. It won't go down very well if it is a blank sheet. But if he gives a kind of pretty standard speech where he does flesh a bit more out, like his kind of broader thinking about the economy, I mean, this is all recoverable, presumably.
1: Yeah, I mean, what I expect is not Kevin Warsh to come up and say, oh, I did it wrong, and I'm going to change, and I'm going to give you a lot more information going forward. I think what's going to happen is he's just going to gradually give more information, because more information is the appropriate way to respond. The fact is, if he doesn't give information to the market, people are just going to turn to other Fed speakers for that information. It's not as if other Fed officials aren't telling you about what their monetary policy reaction function is. And so I think from Kevin Warsh's perspective, he needs to talk more also, so that he's the one that people actually listen to about what the Fed is likely to do in the future.
0: Who gets this right? I mean, I'm sort of thinking about at the Bank of England, we've had the sort of opposite extreme now, where everybody is now, they get their own separate paragraph in the minutes or even in the statement about the interest rate decision, in massive influx of speaking from and views from all the individual members, which some think of as just being a cacophony and not being very helpful. The European Central Bank, you've always had a cacophony in terms of all the governors from all these countries that you can't really control. But the messaging of the leadership has been reasonably clear about, we look at these three things when we're thinking about how to change policy. Do you think either the Bank of England or the ECB is getting this more right?
1: I like the ECB's approach, because I think what they're doing is they're saying, here's our baseline forecast, the staff forecast, and then there are scenarios around that. So there's alternative scenarios. And I think providing alternative scenarios gives you a notion of, if things evolve differently than our baseline forecast, here's how we're likely to respond. And having the alternative scenarios gives market information about how the central bank is likely to react if things turn out differently than the central bank has forecast. I was part of the Group of 30 paper that we published in April this year, which made a series of recommendations for the Fed. One was to eliminate forward guidance, for example. But the other was to actually provide more information about the staff forecast and scenarios, to get people a little bit away from the summary of economic projections, which is so focused on the modal forecast, as if this is the forecast that's actually likely to be realized in the future. If you go back and look at the track record of the SCP, it's pretty terrible in terms of what's actually happened to the SCP forecast. So I think having scenario analysis, which gives people a broader set of information about how the Fed Reserve would respond if different things turn out to be more important or less important than they expect, would be helpful.
0: Robin, do you see any better models out there?
2: So I have one story that perhaps is relevant, which is that many years ago at Goldman, I was also put in charge, in addition to running the FX team, I was put in charge for covering Canada. And this was not a promotion, because no one ever wanted to cover poor Canada.
1: I did that too, Robin. I had the same experience.
0: And you didn't do so badly, so, you know.
2: Well, then I am in good footsteps. But anyway, so Canada did a rollback of forward guidance after Carney was the Bank of Canada governor, and his successor was Poloz. And a lot of what is playing out now at the Fed played out exactly back then for Canada. There were a lot of criticisms that we don't know what's going on. What is the reaction function? Who do we listen to? Market volatility went up. He also cast doubt on the inflation metrics that the Bank of Canada was following and introduced a bunch of new ones. So there's lots of parallels there too. And in the end, I think that episode was navigated with markets pivoting to new inflation metrics, data sensitivity, what I referred to just now for treasury yields, went up. So markets learn, but it was an adjustment. And of course, we have another such episode, which also involves Mark Carney, because he's been in so many central banks, which is the Bank of England. Mm. And the shift to Governor Bailey also has involved less forward guidance and this cacophony, Stephanie, that you mentioned. So I am a fan of that, because I think it is transparent. Now, of course, it means you've got more voices, but the market is a very smart animal, and it'll figure out who are the voices that we should listen to and who are the voices that we can safely ignore.
0: Well, and Mark Carney, of course, won't like to be reminded of any of this, because when he went to the Bank of England, he then had a not very good experience with forward guidance, became known as the unreliable boyfriend for not sticking with his promises. But that's all forgotten now. Now he's, you know, holding up the global liberal order. Okay, we've basically run out of time. I guess it's worthwhile sort of stepping back a bit, especially for those who last tuned in to this topic, worried about this Trump pick, putting the entire institution of the Fed at risk, potentially getting rid of all of the giving into demands to sack lots of the regional governors. Some were pricing in a big reduction in interest rates beyond what the economy could justify when this new, at that point, unnamed chair came in. I mean, I guess you could say, Bill, the fact that we're sort of talking about lack of clarity around his thinking on the economy and teething problems potentially in this sort of new regime that he wants to see. I mean, that's kind of a win relative to the sort of much kind of bigger political risks that we were talking about a year or 6 months ago.
1: Yeah, but those risks aren't having completely gone away. The Lisa Cook case is still alive and well. There's been a holdup in the naming the Atlanta Fed president, which is interesting. It'll be interesting to see who actually gets that slot. And so, you know, I hope that the Fed isn't politicized. And I think, you know, it's in Kevin Warsh's interest to act in a way to show that it's not politicized. And I think he said all the right things about central bank independence and his commitment to keep inflation at 2%. But, you know, at the end of the day, people will be judged by actions rather than words. And so we'll have to wait and see how this plays out. I mean, my advice to him is to do your job as best you can and tune out the president because you have the job today. That's the only way to success. If you start to listen to the president and start to try to lean in his direction, and if people sort of get wind of that, they would be in some difficulty. I mean, just the whole story about President Trump's phone calls with Warsh just raises a question that I think if I was the Fed chairman, I wouldn't want to have that question raised.
0: Just as a last point, how much of that is kind of also embedded in some of the pricing in markets? Or do you think it's just much more a focus on, for example, the debt situation?
2: Stephanie, we did one of these podcasts 2 months ago with John Authors on the global debt situation, right? And I think since then, the situation around Japan has gotten worse.
0: 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I'm Stephanie Flanders, and this is Bloomberg.
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12: So I think that the second quarter beat was really more on the consumer side than the pro side. But you're absolutely right that the pros are becoming a more and more important piece of the business for Home Depot. They want to serve that customer better. They think that growth going forward is better. That is a $700 billion addressable market, a huge market growing very quickly. So the pro remains important. Pro spending is solid. You know, they still have same expectations for SRS, which is an acquisition that they made, you know, this year, grow mid-single digits organically. But 2Q was really about the DIY consumer.
13: First half, I mean, that top line of 5% looks pretty good to me. And it looks like their guidance, if I'm reading it right, is looking for a slower growth in the second half. What are they saying about that?
12: So the top line, you know, there's some acquisitions in there that's sort of helping that top line exceed organic growth. Same store sales, though, 1.7%, the best in a couple of years. That was really driven, you know, Canada was strong, Mexico was strong, but the U.S. even put up a 1.3%. And it seemed like, you know, some of their spring assortment did very well. Big ticket items, think grills, patio furniture, gardening items. It seems that they did pretty well in the quarter. Same store sales were built. June stronger than May, July stronger than June. So pretty solid. But then there's a lot of caution, as you mentioned, Paul, when we look at the outlook, that back half looks like there could be, you know, a pullback.
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29: 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I'm Sarah Holder, and today on the show, we're talking about New York City Council's attempt to take on Amazon's delivery driver model.
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29: Amazon relies on a network of thousands of drivers around the city to get its packages delivered on time. Those drivers are employed by third-party contractors, not by Amazon itself.
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32: who to hire, and what hours to work.
29: Mamdani says Amazon should hire them.
34: This is why I'm proud to support the Delivery Protection Act.
29: The Delivery Protection Act was introduced in New York City Council last year. And last week, the mayor announced his support. The bill would establish a licensing system for last mile facilities, which are the final sorting and distribution sites before packages get to customers. It would also make companies like Amazon responsible for employing workers at those facilities, the workers who do the delivering. Amazon has come out against the bill, and it's poured $5 million into a campaign to In response to Bloomberg's reporting, a spokesperson said the bill is, quote, forcing us to consider relocating delivery operations outside of the city, unquote. Something the spokesperson said could lead to slower and more expensive delivery service. They said Amazon is trying to work, quote, collaboratively with the city council, unquote, to prevent that outcome. This fight over worker classification has been a long time coming.
35: This is part of a larger phenomenon. I call it the who's the boss problem in the U.S. economy.
29: Josh Idelson is a senior reporter at Bloomberg covering labor and work.
35: You have many workers who are core to a company's brand. Drivers for Uber, coders for Google, cashiers for McDonald's, who are generating a lot of profit for a company and following rules set by that company, but on paper are not considered by that company to be their employees.
36: It's been this legally murky area for decades that companies have just been able to kind of swim in.
29: Bloomberg e-commerce reporter Spencer Soper says, if the Delivery Protection Act passes, it could make things a lot less murky, at least in New York. But the implications could reach much further.
36: It obliterates this delivery service partner model that they've built nationally, internationally, actually. It obliterates it in New York. And so that's why Amazon is so worried about this, because they do see it as this test case.
29: I'm Sarah Holder, and this is The Big Take from Bloomberg News. Today on the show, New York City Council takes on Amazon's delivery driver model and tries to answer that crucial question. Who's the boss?
35: Amazon has an army of hundreds of thousands of drivers delivering millions of packages who are on paper employed not by Amazon, but by what Amazon calls delivery service partners. Much, much smaller businesses who Amazon contracts with to manage these drivers.
29: Bloomberg's Josh Idelson says these drivers have similar concerns as gig workers like Uber drivers, but they're classified differently.
35: Often when people talk about gig workers, they're talking about workers who are classified by the company they're working for as independent contractors, 1099, people who are no one else's employee on paper, subcontracted workers like fast food cashiers or content moderators for some tech companies or these delivery drivers. Often they are classified as W-2 employees, meaning they have to be paid minimum wage and so on, but employees of somebody that most Americans have never heard of. In both cases, you have a big, famous, powerful company that says it is not the employer of a group of workers.
29: And Spencer, why does the company use this model? What are the benefits for Amazon?
36: If you look at what the benefits of this model can be, it does separate the type of benefits workers can get. So if Amazon were employing all of these drivers directly, it would have to offer them the same health and medical benefits as like employees on Amazon's payroll. The way they do this now, it's up to those smaller companies to decide what kind of benefits to offer. And you can see some disparity in the benefits level. It also comes down to liability. There's so many other things that you pay into for having employees, things like workers' compensation insurance, unemployment insurance, the insurance on the vehicles. And so all of these things through a subcontracted model, it puts Amazon at arm's length. It's not a nice clean break. They're not completely removed from it, but it definitely blurs the situation when bad things happen, like someone gets into a car accident, someone slips and hurts themselves, someone gets bit by a dog. These are all things that can regularly happen in the course of home delivery, and it just muddies the waters a bit when it comes time to say, okay, who's responsible?
29: What does the company say about why it works with these delivery service partners and doesn't hire its drivers directly?
35: Amazon says that they believe small businesses in local communities know best and that those businesses are managing their own business.
29: Josh, you wrote about a recent effort to get Amazon to recognize a group of its subcontracted drivers as direct employees. Tell us about that effort.
35: A couple years ago in Palmdale, California, a group of drivers signed up to unionize with the Teamsters. And what was particularly unusual about this situation is the business owner, Jonathan Irvin, owner of Battle Tested Strategies, did not fight the workers' effort to unionize and agreed to recognize the union and negotiate. The union argued that Amazon was a joint employer along with BTS, and that because Amazon, they said, was a joint employer, Amazon was also obligated to negotiate when these workers chose to unionize. When the business owner agreed to recognize the union, Amazon had already said that it was shutting off the contract with BTS. And from Amazon's perspective, this business owner and the Teamsters were trying to foist collective bargaining onto Amazon. From the union's perspective and the perspective of workers that I talked to, Amazon had so much control over the operations that it was really the boss of these workers. And when the majority of them chose to unionize, it was on Amazon to negotiate about the terms. And the workers brought a case to the U.S. National Labor Relations Board, arguing that Amazon really was also legally their boss, a so-called joint employer, and therefore that Amazon had violated the law by refusing to negotiate with them.
29: So the workers brought their case to the NLRB. Why was this legal challenge so significant?
35: This was a potential pivotal test case about whether judge and agency members, the members of the National Labor Relations Board, would rule Amazon to be the boss of a group of these subcontracted delivery drivers. There was a hope from labor organizers that this case in California would establish a significant precedent. That case, when Joe Biden was president, reached the point of the government issuing a complaint against Amazon, alleging that Amazon was the boss of these workers. And it was proceeding even in the first year of the second Trump administration. There was a trial underway, and the proceedings came to a halt mid-trial after a former attorney for Amazon became the general counsel of the National Labor Relations Board under President Trump.
29: So what ended up happening with this case after Trump installed this new general counsel at the NLRB?
35: The general counsel's office reached a settlement in which Amazon was not deemed the joint employer of these workers, and the issue was diffused. What we did get out of this case is thousands of pages of internal company documents that shed new light on how Amazon governs not only what drivers deliver, but when they deliver it, where they drive, the turns that they make to get from one stop to another, the cleanliness of their fingernails, what they post on social media. And the documents in that case, from the perspective of some of the drivers and advocates, strengthen the argument that this is another example of a company wanting to have its cake and offload the calories and the cleanup of the crumbs to somebody else.
29: And what did Amazon say when you presented your reporting drawn from these documents that gave you new insights into the level of control Amazon appears to have over the people it calls its subcontractors?
35: Amazon says that some of the assignments it makes are suggestions and not mandates. Amazon says that delivery service partners run their own business independently and that it has the delivery service partner program because local businesses know best how to operate successfully in their communities.
29: And how did the Teamsters Union respond to this NLRB settlement? What has the next course of action been for them?
35: The Teamsters have continued to fight this settlement. They have pointed out that the general counsel of the NLRB formerly was an outside attorney for Amazon. There's been congressional inquiry into her decision not to recuse herself in this case. The Teamsters Union, they say drivers at dozens of these so-called delivery service partners have signed up to organize with the Teamsters. The union has also been pushing at the city level for legislation to force companies like Amazon to directly employ drivers.
29: And Spencer, how did this case and the outcome from this case pave the way for this effort we're seeing in New York City?
36: With the NLRB and the union question, there was all of this anticipation, like finally we'll get some clarity about whether Amazon is the boss, but there was no clarity. And so what we're seeing in New York is a recognition about how murky this is, how there's really no
27: 1,000 journalists and analysts in over 100 bureaus around the world. This is Bloomberg Radio.

0: make this official. Dan Sullivan is moving forward in ranked choice voting with three other candidates in November. The other will be the Democrat, Mary Peltola. And now it's official. Put a check mark by it. In third place is the other, Dan Sullivan. And ranked choice has that wrinkle in order to create a way where there otherwise might not be one. Byron Donalds will win. I'm so defensive of this. Yes, I should acknowledge this, and it should be a source of pride. He will be, if he goes on to win the general election, the first Black governor of Florida. That's worth mentioning. But he's such an extraordinary 47-year-old man. Period. End of story. And candidate and rising star within the party. But he easily wins. And he's headed to the general election in November. We did have a Democrat socialist defeat Vindman in Florida. I think it makes a cakewalk for Moody, but we'll see. Wasserman Schultz clinched Florida's House primary. Very little voting in that race, despite a lot of pushback from Black Democrats. Jared Moskowitz wins the Democrat primary for the congressional district in 25 and embattled incumbent Corey Mills ousted in the primary. David, any other highlights from this? I mean, it really wasn't like previous weeks where it was socialist Islamist drama as much as, you know, we did have the one socialist victory in Florida. But
1: well, you asked the question right before we broke about how all this works and how it fits. It's a question of time and degree. In other words, is the Democrat socialist platform really any different than the general Democrat platform? Well, the answer is not really, except for time and degree. Like, for example, the nominee statewide in Florida, the Democrat socialist that will now run for the Senate, doesn't have a chance of winning, but she's over the threshold and she's on the statewide ballot. That's how you climb into the process.
0: Exactly. So, you know, we know time's on their side with younger voters that are indoctrinated and socialated. But I mean, the storyline that's developing is the socialists make a really good run in primaries and go on and lose in generals. But do they really? We'll talk about that with David when we come back. 29 minutes after the hour. Welcome to Wednesday, August the 19th, 2026. This is our day. This is your morning show.
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5: Deputies have arrested an attempted murder suspect in Tampa. 24-year-old Alan Florvillas faces charges for an Orlando shooting. The victim survived the gunfire and identified the shooter. Florvillas is currently booked and awaiting extradition to Orange County. And the 2026 back-to-school sales tax holiday is ending tomorrow. Florida Retail Federation spokeswoman Amanda Bevis.
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5: Orange County Sheriff's Office confirming that one of three suspects accused of ripping off the dead is in custody. OCSO says 52-year-old Angela Garrett faces multiple charges, including disturbing the contents of a grave and grand theft over $20,000. Detectives are still searching for her alleged accomplices, the trio accused of robbing cemeteries across the country, breaking into niches and stealing jewelry, including wedding rings enshrined with cremated remains. With Florida's News, I'm Karen Curtis.
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9: It is a busy Wednesday morning. Martin Luther King Boulevard, westbound direction at North Boulevard, a left lane block. Tampa police in the scene of an accident there. And now a mess on the Suncoast southbound at the State Road 54 entrance ramp. Left lane block with flashing lights. And

0: Brandon listeners, State Road 60, westbound approaching Kingsway or Bryan Road. Watch for a crash slowing you down. Pinellas County Interstate's busy, and the rest of Hillsborough County Interstate's busy, but at least no accidents blocking. Get traffic info around the clock by searching News Radio WFLA on iHeartRadio, keeping you updated. I'm Pat George.
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1: Republican Byron Donalds is halfway to becoming the first black governor of the state of Florida, winning the primary last night. Two leading candidates from Alaska's race have moved on to the final four, but so has one with the same name, Dan Sullivan. See what that wrinkle causes, and severe weather is threatening to start firing up for millions in the Midwest. Be weather wise, weather aware. Where have all the used cars vanished to? If you've, and I recently did it again with my son, and Rory O'Neill, our national correspondent, is joining us. Rory, it was so bad, we bought new. Huh. It was cheap, you know, with incentives and everything, right? It was better. So, you know, supply, demand, the used cars are a lot of money with a lot of miles, and they're hard to even find. Where'd they go?
2: Yeah, they are. And, you know, to bring up your point about whether or not it's almost cheaper to buy new, the average price of a three-year-old car these days, according to Edmunds in their report this morning, $32,461 for a three-year-old car. To buy brand new, we're averaging $50,000. So you can see where, gee, I'd rather have the newness, the warranty, all that stuff that goes along with it. That in some cases, it may be worth it to go new, and you really have to run the numbers. But if you have this idea that, oh, I'll go down to the car lot for my teenage child and pick up something $10,000 or $15,000, well, something in that budget is probably going to be 9 years old with 100,000 miles on it.
1: Oh,
2: and
1: no,
2: a lot of stick.
1: You know it's closer to 180. That's the reality. Go to cars.com, use AutoTrader, whatever you use. It's actually even worse than that. I mean, you are looking at $200,000 or more. Now, it's a lot like refrigerators, though, too, right, Rory? In that, you know, you might want that older car. It was better made. These ones today are made to break and never be repaired. I'll
2: take a 1970s washing machine over any of these front loader things you got going today. You know, oh my God, the refrigerators are about as bad. But yeah, everything these days has an assembly or a module that gets replaced, right? So maintaining the newer car, also expensive. And when you are buying something used with 100,000 miles on it, you are looking at those higher repair costs on the other side. So, yeah, it can be a real obligation, but buying a $50,000 car also means you got to buy the insurance that goes along with it. All that is just getting much more expensive to put you behind the wheel of something you're proud to drive.
1: Hey, Dave Ramsey will probably shoot me for saying this, but, you know, auto's an expense. You can't beat leasing right now with these crazy prices and these crazy interest rates. Just lease. 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Great reporting, Rory, as always. One chance to live. Wednesday, August the 19th, 2026. Go make a difference in someone's life. Cherish your own. We'll see you tomorrow.
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13: The race for Florida governor is set. Republican gubernatorial candidate Byron Donalds beat out Jay Collins, James Fishback, and Paul Renner to secure the GOP nomination. Donalds spoke of his family's humble beginnings.
14: If you work hard, you can get ahead, own a home, raise your family, and give your kids a better shot than you had without government holding you back.
13: During his victory speech, Donalds promised affordability, better education options. He also vowed property tax cuts, whether or not Amendment 3 is approved in November. The Democratic nominee for governor is David Jolly. He vows to loosen the Republican stranglehold on the state by beating Donalds. Jolly did not shy away from his Republican roots at his victory speech in Miami Lakes.
15: Yes, as an old school Republican, I talk about ending the culture wars not to celebrate some progressive platform, but because I still believe in the old school Republican libertarian policy that government should simply stay out of your life and stay out of your bedroom and stay out of your neighborhood.
13: Jolly stressing restoring Florida's affordability, insurance, home ownership, education, environment, and health care. Former Governor Charlie Crist could be closer to getting back into public office. The former Democratic congressman running for mayor of his native St. Petersburg, he advanced to a runoff against incumbent Mayor Ken Welch. Two South Floridians are closer to another term in Congress. Debbie Wasserman Schultz won yesterday's Democratic primary in the 20th District. Meanwhile, Congressman Jared Moskowitz won the Democratic primary in Wasserman's old district. He currently represents the 23rd, which was redrawn. With Florida's news, I'm Chris Trankman.
16: Byron Donalds has become the first black person to win Florida's Republican primary for governor. The congressman endorsed by President Trump is the favorite to succeed current Governor Ron DeSantis. In Florida's Democratic primaries, incumbent Congresswoman Debbie Wasserman Schultz won her congressional district and is expected to win her 12th term. Candidates endorsed by President Trump are taking a few hits in Tuesday's primaries. Republicans endorsed by Trump tend to win their primaries, but three were defeated on Tuesday. Trump's pick for governor of Wyoming lost her primary, and two Trump-backed candidates in Florida were also defeated. Thousands of Ethiopians are now at risk of deportation after a federal judge has allowed the Trump administration to end protections for them. More from Mark Mayfield.
17: It's the latest of several court rulings to strip protections from more than a million people who have been allowed to legally live and work in the United States.
16: On Wall Street, before the opening bell, stock futures are little changed as oil prices rise. I'm Michael Kastner.
18: What's the better news? 275 around 38th Avenue has been moved into the left shoulder area, so the lanes are open southbound. And the same story on the Suncoast Parkway. We had a wreck right around 54. That has been moved out of the way, and traffic's trying to pick up again. Out by the Hard Rock, westbound Hillsboro at Orient, a crash still. And State Road 60, westbound at Kingsway, a crash. Busy Wednesday morning. See traffic troubles? Call the traffic tip line at 866-545-9595. Keeping you updated, I'm Pat George.
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0: we all, and we're okay from what?
1: Right.
0: I think we are all safe. Safe from what? Who are all of us? And he had, and that sentence about, you know, hey, I can hand it to him in person or use the personal account because Fauci's way too smart to let anybody email stuff that could hurt us.
1: Now, will this guy testify or will he take the fifth?
0: Oh, no. He's pled out. He can't.
1: Or is he going to do like Tupac did? Have you been following that story? I'll do that
0: get
1: later.
0: Get shot?
1: Refuse to turn on people because it's part of the code.
0: No, he's turned already. He's turning. He's turning like a windmill, man.
1: This is going to be great. I can't wait to watch this.
0: Justice denied will be good enough.
1: I think I actually hate Anthony Fauci. I think he's on my list of people I hate.
0: Yeah.
2: Armstrong and Getty.
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6: Deputies have arrested an attempted murder suspect in Tampa. 24-year-old Alan Florvillis faces charges for an Orlando shooting. The victim survived the gunfire and identified the shooter. Florvillis is currently booked and awaiting extradition to Orange County. And the 2026 back-to-school sales tax holiday is ending tomorrow. Florida Retail Federation spokeswoman Amanda Bevis.
7: These additional savings are incredibly meaningful. 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
6: Orange County Sheriff's Office confirming that one of three suspects accused of ripping off the dead is in custody. OCSO says 52-year-old Angela Garrett faces multiple charges, including disturbing the contents of a grave and grand theft over $20,000. Detectives are still searching for her alleged accomplices, the trio accused of robbing cemeteries across the country, breaking into niches and stealing jewelry, including wedding rings enshrined with cremated remains. With Florida's News, I'm Karen Curtis.
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0: somehow your money still disappears faster than the snacks and the dip at the Super Bowl party. Today's show is all about dumb things. Yeah, how about 11 of the dumbest things that smart people do that waste money? Yeah, listen, this isn't going to be about shaming. This is about awareness. Some laughs maybe, and saving your future self from screaming, "Why did I do that?" Steve and Elizabeth, let's ruffle a couple of feathers here. What do you say?
1: Okay, yeah, I like this. You know, MJ, some of the smartest people that we meet are also really, really good at rationalizing. They are the very best rationalizers. You know, intelligence doesn't make you exempt from bad money decisions. It just makes you better at justifying them.
2: I agree.
1: And we know this. How many times have we heard people saying, well, the reason I sold this stock, blah, blah, blah, blah, blah, blah. And, you know, you just know they sold it at a bad time.
2: But they're looking for justification.
1: Right. I mean, yeah. There's so much justifying going on out there to cover up bad decisions.
2: Exactly. So today we're calling it out with love. We're really calling it out with love because we want you to understand. We know people do dumb things, right? But we want to make sure that you understand why it's so important for you to be cognizant, like MJ said, you know, to be aware of it.
1: You know, the dumbest thing I saw this morning when we were driving into work, I told you about that lady that was ahead of me. For a mile and a half, she was driving with her left blinker on.
0: Oh, boy.
1: A mile and a half, and looking at her phone.
2: Right.
1: So you know that she had no problem doing two things at once. How about trying to just do one? Turn off the blinker.
0: And now on with the countdown. Hi, everybody. I'm Casey, MJ, Todd, Schnitt, Kasem. And we're counting down the 11 dumbest things that smart people waste their money on. And coming in at number one is too much house.
2: Yes, you are so correct, you know. So let's start real big. I mean big, real big, literally big. Buying too big of a house. So according to the housing data, nearly 40% of homeowners admit their mortgage payment causes a financial stress. Now, why would you do it? And yet, the biggest kitchen, biggest yard, and biggest regrets we hear and see.
1: Yeah, you know, if you need to pull out your cell phone to call your spouse or your partner downstairs for dinner, your house is probably a little bit too big, right?
2: Well, hopefully that, you know, people don't do stuff like that.
1: Well, you know, there's a lot of people out there buying really, really big properties. Yeah. So here's the trap. Banks approve you for maximum, not for for comfort, right? Just because you can qualify doesn't mean you actually should do it.
0: Yeah, you don't need to spend every cent of what you're qualified for, right?
1: Right, right. You know? That's kind of crazy. Yeah.
0: So you're paying for, let's say, granite countertops that might not love you back, right?
1: Right. Yeah.
2: Oh, would you really love that that top? You know, in about 2 years or so.
1: Might look at it and say, "I should have went with the cheaper one and saved the money because I could have that money now invested in my portfolio." So yeah, you got to make these decisions.
0: What about luxury cars coming in at number two that tend to age like the quart of milk that you forgot about 4 months ago in the back of the fridge?
2: Ew, and it smells.
1: Oh, you know, this is a tough one for me because I love cars. I told Elizabeth back in the 80s, look, I need a lot of cars. I'll probably change my car every year and a half to 2 years. I know it's too expensive to do that, but I'm very good at buying used cars. You know, it's hard. It's getting harder and harder to find an automobile with low mileage that's in great shape, but that's what I like to do. But, you know, the numbers are against us, that's for sure, for people like me who like to trade out their car often. Luxury vehicles lose about 20-30% of their value in the first year alone. That's tens of thousands of dollars gone. Elizabeth, could you, for my birthday or for Christmas, just buy me some new car smell? You know, buy some fragrance. I can spray it in the car like every 9 to 12 months, so I feel like I'm just driving a new car.
0: You know, I think the auto parts stores used to sell like the new car smell spray. Yeah,
2: I
0: don't know if they still have it, but I think I remember that when I was a kid.
1: I think they probably smell like a 1978 Toyota.
0: Yeah, like liquid vinyl spray or something. You know, with your thighs stuck to the seats in the Florida sun summertime. You know,
2: that sounds gross.
1: But here's
2: what really kills me with people. Financing depreciation asset for 72 or even 84 months. Now, that's not luxury at all. That's just a ball and chain taking you down.
1: That's for sure, yeah. That's a good way to put it.
0: But it might look good in the office parking lot, right?
2: In the parking lot, until retirement hits you and you're pulling up in a less flashy ride and laugh about it. Because, some of our clients come in with their Porsches and a sexy Corvette is what they call it.
0: Yeah. So, folks, don't get caught up here. We're giving you 11 things that people waste money on, and this could have an effect on your retirement. 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Number 3, carrying credit card balances, which you think are only temporary, right?
2: Sure. So the average credit card interest, and you guys know this, we talked about it a few minutes ago, is around 20%. Now, if your investment statement actually did that, you'll be framing that statement, 20%.
1: That's right. You'll be saying, all right, I am kicking butt. I am doing great. You know, talk about justification. This fits into this scenario perfectly because that's exactly what people do. They just say, you know what? I'll just pay it off next month. Next month, I'm expecting my bonus next month.
2: Right.
1: So I'll pay it off next month and I should be fine. It reminds me of the Griswold's Christmas, where Clark Griswold was planning the pool out in the backyard based on his bonus.
0: Right.
1: And the whole story, it's hilarious.
0: Instead of getting the cash bonus, didn't he get like the fruit of the month club or something? or whatever it was.
1: Right. It was really terrible. It certainly didn't pay for his pool.
0: And then, of course, you kidnap the boss. That's what you do.
1: Right. So, people who say this, I'm going to pay it off next month. Next month comes and next month goes. Next month becomes next year. Then suddenly you're funding the banks instead of your own future. And that is sad. That's terrible.
0: A lot of times little perks, they're not worth it.
1: No, they're definitely not, especially when you're paying $4,000 in interest to earn a free toaster, which, of course, banks don't even do anymore, but we all remember those days.
2: Right.
0: Absolutely. All right, number 4 now on the list of the 11 dumbest things smart people waste money on, and that is subscriptions that you forgot you even had.
1: Right. And you know what? Years ago, this used to be magazine subscriptions, right?
2: Right.
1: And now today they're replaced with everyone who wants to stream. And they say, oh, yeah, I still have HBO. When was the last time I watched an HBO? Oh, that was about a year ago, year and a half ago.
0: Disney Plus, HBO, Disney Plus, Hulu, and Paramount, and Peacock. I mean, all of the Netflix,
1: and
0: obviously.
1: They're still paying for it. And I was guilty of that for a while. And then one night I sat down and I said, you know what, I'm going to cancel these things now. And I did. And that was at least a year ago. So it's important to keep up on that stuff. The average household wastes $700 to $900 per year on unused subscriptions.
0: And you know, when you listen to this series of Holland Group Retirement Wealth Advisors radio programs called Retirement Success, every show you're going to get another morsel, another, you know, chunk of wisdom and something to think about. So get a hold of the Hollands at 727-228-6449. That's 727-228-6449 to get your financial strategy in place. Complimentary, have a conversation, no cost to you. There's no commitment, there's no obligation. The Hollands would love to just have a chat with you about your investment strategy, about your retirement planning, and they'd love to offer up plans to you complimentary and kind of show you the Holland way of thinking. Next, number five, overpaying for college without a plan. Now, I'm sure there are some listeners that are still, footing the bill for college. Maybe parents, maybe grandparents, right?
1: Yeah, they're in their late 30s, they're in their 40s, or the grandparents are they're paying that bill. College is an investment, but only if the return makes sense. This is a very hot topic right now because student loans are going through the roof, and with the situation with AI. A lot of people are saying, you know what? You should be an electrician. You should be a plumber, a welder. Real old-fashioned trades are coming back.
2: Yes.
1: They're definitely coming back because a lot of people are worried, hey, is AI going to replace my job? Is it going to take my job in 3-5 years or down the line? So this is a very important topic now.
2: So we have to consider the fact that smart families forget to ask these questions. And that is, of course, what's the career path? And you mentioned, we talk about, I need to be physically doing something like being a plumber or to do something. Let me just mention this. We just recently had a new client who's an engineer who told me that she's going to be retiring soon because AI just took her position. And
1: wow.
2: That was in the entertainment business. So we have to look at the income potential as well as what's your exit strategy. People need a plan. They need to really put together a plan for all of this and not just, go day by day without a plan.
1: Right. Yep. So I think college used to be the answer for almost everyone. You're 16 years old, 17 years old. You're either going to college or you're going into the military. But today,
2: trade school.
1: Now it's trade school. Trade schools are pushed, and I think it's could be a very smart career path for a lot of people because, again, of the cost of college. I mean, how many times do you go to Starbucks in different places and you know that the person you're speaking to who's on the other side of the counter, you can tell that they're college educated. And you have to ask yourself, okay, are they really at their ideal job? Is this
0: no.
1: what they went to school for?
0: They can't get a job in their desired vocation.
1: Right.
0: The education they hold. And a lot of people are very much underemployed. I think that's the term.
1: I definitely think so. You have to be very, very careful. Very careful when you make these decisions about does Junior go to college or not? And what does Junior want to do? Our own granddaughter, our youngest granddaughter, Dahlia, said that she wants to go into the Air Force.
2: Yeah.
1: Now, she's only,
2: 11.
1: She's 11 years old. So
2: she's got a plan.
1: Yeah, she's got a plan right now, but she may change her mind 3, 4, 5 times. And how many times have we all changed electives and things like that when we're 18, 19, 20 years old? So it's still very common.
0: So is the plan for your 11-year-old granddaughter to go into the Air Force, get extensive flying training, and then become a pilot
2: for
0: an airline?
2: Yes, absolutely.
0: Yeah. Yeah. Wow.
2: Yes, that's it.
0: So. That's a great. That is a phenomenal ambition.
2: You know,
0: serve the country.
2: Yes.
0: And then get a great airline job. Working your way up to become a captain of an airliner.
1: Yeah. Right. And I hope she hurries and gets to it because then we could fly for free. Right.
0: Well, I don't know about that, Steve, but,
1: right.
0: Folks, the Hollands are here. again, please call and just have a conversation. Any questions you have, is something nagging at you? Do you have a little concern about your investment strategy? Do you think that it could be doing better? It all starts with a complimentary second opinion. Steve, the second opinion guy, for decades he's been called that, would love to offer you a second opinion. Take a look at what you're currently doing, your current advisor, broker. Let the Hollands take a look and just give you an opinion on whether you're on track or whether things can be changed to give you a better result. You know, same thing with your full retirement plan. Do you have one? Let the Hollands put one together. Again, it's complimentary. 727-228-6449. Number six, upgrading technology. Every time a new version comes out, a slight improvement. I mean, does it really make that much of a difference?
2: So let's talk about that, because, you know, a new phone every year, like your laptop upgrades when, you know, yours work really fine. We see this in the office. You know, Elizabeth, well, we need to upgrade a laptop, or we need to upgrade a computer. Is it working? Yes, it is. Like, why are we doing this? So that's about right. $1,500 to $3,000 annually for marginal improvements.
1: Yeah, and many times it's not the hardware that needs to be upgraded. It's simply the software. But, you know, we've been saying this for 20, 30 years that companies like Microsoft, they've got to deal with the hardware companies, you know, the people who actually make the computers. Okay, our software will not work on that new computer, so you sell those new computers and we'll upgrade the software, and they keep going back and forth. Tech marketing is actually very, very brilliant. Financial discipline, well, yeah, that's pretty optional, that's for sure. Although I am in the camp who believes that we're all being sabotaged, so our phones stop working after like 18 months to 2 years.
0: Or they slow down, or they start dragging. And,
1: right.
0: You know, built-in obsolescence. Is that what you're suggesting?
1: Exactly.
0: Yeah.
1: And what's ironic is when that happens, it's ironic that the manufacturers of these phones, they just happen to come out with a new model.
2: Right.
1: Right at the time that you just might need one.
0: My parents had a Kenmore freezer from Sears.
2: Wow.
0: That lasted, it was insane. It lasted 45 years.
1: Whoa.
0: Wow. It was, seriously.
2: Wow.
1: Yeah.
0: You can't get that anymore.
2: Nope.
0: No.
1: Those are the good old days.
2: Oh, wow.
1: And you know what? If it broke, you could probably get the replacement parts.
0: Yeah.
1: You can't get replacement parts anymore.
0: Yeah. Folks, hurry up. Call the Hollands, please. I'll give you the phone number again in just a few minutes. We're going through a list here of the 11 dumbest things that smart people waste money on. We got a couple more we got to get to before the half hour ends. What about ignoring fees because, it's only a 1% fee?
1: Yeah, that 1% is a lot. That little 1% fee can eat up 20 to 30% of your portfolio over 30 years. That's a lot of money.
2: It is. So smart people don't realize even, Steve, that the fees compound against them.
0: Yeah, that can really hurt folks. Number eight, retail therapy with no receipts. Explain this one to me, Elizabeth.
2: Oh, thank you for bringing me on this one, putting me on the spot. So that's impulse spending. Yep. Is emotional, not logical. Yeah. Study shows that mood-based purchases can really, you know, inflate annual spending by 10 to 15%.
1: Yeah, translation, your bad day is costing future you an entire vacation.
0: Number nine, vacations funded by debt. Ouch.
1: Yeah, yep. Definitely. You know, there's an old saying, memories are priceless, but interest is not. That's for sure. So financing trips can double the real cost once the interest kicks in. Not a good idea.
2: So I look at it and say, if you can't pay for it twice, you can't afford it once.
0: Number 10, no tax strategy. Just filing your taxes with no strategy.
2: So smart earners overpay taxes because they focus on filing, not planning.
1: Yeah, missed deductions, poor account placement, zero proactive moves. that's often thousands of dollars per year left on the table. And of course, we could do a whole, and we have a whole show on just not having a tax strategy and how costly that will be over a lifetime.
0: And finally, folks, number 11, dumb things that people do. These are smart folks that just do dumb things with their money. Number 11, finally here. And now we're at the end of the countdown. Keep your feet on the ground and keep reaching for the start. All right, number 11, right. No clear retirement plan.
1: Yeah, talk about a statement we could go on for a half hour. Very easily, it would be this one. This is the biggest waste of all because you're not planning. You're just drifting. And people without a plan often undersave by 25 to 40%.
2: That's huge, you know. So you can't really hit the target if you never define it, Steve.
0: And folks, this is where the Holland Group Retirement Wealth Advisors comes in. All right. If you've recognized yourself in any of these 11 bullet points, well, congratulations. You are human. All right. You're a person. But here's the good news. Even dumb money habits can be flexible with awareness and a plan.
1: Yeah,
0: so,
1: very
0: Steve,
1: true.
0: Yep. Final words here.
1: I would say smart people don't need more discipline. They just need clarity.
2: And that's what we help with every single day.
0: If today's show made you laugh or cringe or rethink things, well, that's good. 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
3: Yes.
2: Or is he out to lunch?
3: Or he's petting Ashton.
2: Oh, well, I'll go with petting Ashton.
3: And Ashton's our dog, by the way, so that people don't think we're weird.
2: That's true. That's true. So, okay, Alicia, so I love the fact that our listeners reach out to us and our viewers. 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Reach out to us through text,
3: yeah,
2: through emails and discovery calls, right?
3: That's right. 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It all goes back to the same place. 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So you visit the Holland Group, and right away you're going to see a little gold banner on our homepage, and it's going to say schedule a discovery call. Schedule a call with us. A discovery call is very informal. It's just a 15-minute brief call to really get a better understanding of who you are, what is important to you, and what you are looking for. And then we use that time to share with you what the Holland Group does and see if there's a match. See if what we offer is what you are looking for as well.
2: All right. So where's our first question? Where are they from?
3: Oh, right. We still have a question to answer.
2: Yes.
3: Okay, got it. So Debbie from Clearwater, she wrote in and she's asking, can I still buy life insurance in my 70s that actually makes sense financially? Or is it too expensive?
2: So, Debbie, that's a wonderful question, because at age 70, it should not be prohibited to buy life insurance, and it should not be a stigma. I'm too old to buy life insurance. Why should I buy life insurance? Most people buy life insurance because they want to leave a legacy plan. And basically, if you're in good health, and I have had most people in the 70s, 75 say, my health is great. I'm in great shape. I see my doctor, my blood work is good, this is good, that's good. So, of course, you'll have to go through underwriting, right? Mm-hmm. So, and if you feel that confident about yourself, and there's different type of tables, really, for life insurance. So, if you are 70 and you're healthy and you're thinking, does this make sense for me? then what is the purpose of trying to do life insurance? Because you know you're going to leave it for your family.
3: Yeah, that is really the key question there is, Debbie, what's driving you to ask about life insurance now? Is it
2: a spouse?
3: Is it a spouse? Is it legacy? Is it tax saving strategies that you're looking to really explore? When we really peel back the onion and take a look at what are the core reasons as to why somebody is really asking us certain questions, it helps us do a better job of just having clear communication. So if we get down to the root of what's driving the concern, it helps us assess and prescribe.
2: Right. And of course, I think the best thing for you to do, Debbie, is to come in, sit down with us. Let's have a conversation. Let's see how your other assets are positioned. Do you have, do you have enough income for yourself? And what is your tax situation? Because life insurance does help you with your taxes. So we do all of this planning for our clients. We're able to reduce their taxes, but also create a legacy plan. Without really having a conversation with you on all of this, we need to really find out what is the purpose.
3: Yeah, and you're right, Debbie. Term life in your 70s, it's expensive. Even after 55 years old, it gets super, super expensive because the company's looking at your age of issue plus adding another 30 years on top of that. So there are alternatives and there are different strategies that may be more conducive. So let's have a conversation to learn more. Thank you so much for that question, Debbie. And thank you, Tampa Bay. Keep those questions coming in.
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8: This is a Bloomberg Money Minute. After a three-year-long slump in sales, turnaround plans at Target are now on track. That's thanks to an improved selection of merchandise, remodeling older stores, and focusing on groceries. Comparable sales topping expectations last quarter. It also raised its full-year outlook. It also got a boost from tariff refunds from the government. Shares of Target right now up about 5%, while elsewhere on Wall Street, stocks are seeing gains for the first time in days after the Treasury said it would buy more U.S. government bonds, an effort to drive yields lower and make borrowing a little easier. Right now, the Dow and the Nasdaq, 0.4% higher. The S&P is up 0.5%. The Financial Times reporting today that Iran is now considering attacks on U.S. military targets in Europe. That's if the U.S. escalates the conflict against Iran. And with no talk scheduled between the U.S. and Tehran over the Strait of Hormuz, oil today is higher, above $86 a barrel. This report is sponsored by Fidelity. 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
10: Inflation has been relatively benign for the last couple months. And so if, in fact, inflation is the concern and it comes back in the second half of the year, I think that becomes a monetary policy issue, which then becomes a equity valuation problem.
11: Right. Next week, the smart folks are going to head out to Jackson Hole, Wyoming. What do you expect to hear from Fed Chairman Warsh, if anything, I guess?
10: I'm certainly not expecting to hear any forward guidance. I think the decision to participate was in part to make the point that he is not going to offer any concrete forward guidance. But there will be conversations around the event itself. We will have some Fed speakers. We will be able to get a broader sense of how policymakers are approaching the September meeting. And right now, given the economic data that we have seen, the path of least resistance is for no hike. But we still have the August data series.
11: Is the move higher in global rates, is that reflecting the fact that there is no real forward guidance from the Fed and the market's just going where the market thinks it should be and maybe doing the work for the Fed?
10: Well, Warsh certainly believes that the market is doing some of the heavy lifting for monetary policymakers, which frankly I worry about because that argument is somewhat circular. Eventually, the Fed will need to hike rates if the argument is that the market is doing the heavy lifting. Now, the idea that taking away forward guidance adds uncertainty and uncertainty puts a floor in for nominal rates, that makes sense. That resonates.
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12: 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Bloomberg's Lucas Shaw says the streaming service is in talks with First We Feast, which owns Hot Ones, the show where celebrities open up while eating spicy chicken wings.
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6: Live from Washington, D.C., this is Balance of Power with Joe Matthew and Kaylee Lines.
19: Scott Bessent delivers a surprise for the bond market, and Angie Nixon delivers a surprise for Florida. Welcome to Balance of Power. I'm Kaylee Lines. Joe Matthew is taking the day off on a day in which we're seeing yields plunging on the back of the Treasury Department's surprise announcement to double its buyback program for the long end. So how worried is this administration about higher yields, and how effective will this move be? We'll get into that with Bloomberg's Michael McKee. Plus, we'll check in with Bloomberg's Tyler Kendall at the White House as the president also punted on Canadian tariffs for at least 3 days. Remember, they were supposed to go into effect at midnight. And of course, we'll recap the results from yesterday's primaries and the surprise from a Democratic socialist in Florida. We'll get into that with our political panel and Bloomberg's Bill Ferries. But first, let's check on the markets, because whoa, is it a big move in the bond market in reaction to the Treasury's move. Let's get a check on that and everything else with Amy Morris here in Washington. Hey, Amy.
20: Hey, Kaylee, and you're absolutely right. We are seeing a rebound on Wall Street after Treasury said it would be boosting buybacks of longer-dated bonds. We check markets for you all day long here at Bloomberg. S&P 500 up 0.5%, NASDAQ up 0.5%, the Dow up 0.3%, Russell 2000 index up 0.8%. The 10-year Treasury yield at 4.65%, the 2-year yield at 4.18%. Now, Treasury stepping in after a rout in long-dated bonds, saying it'll at least double buybacks of 30-year Treasuries to $4 billion each time. Ira Jersey is chief U.S. rate strategist at Bloomberg Intelligence.
21: This is a little bit like maybe the beginning of a larger coordinated effort between issuance or buybacks and other things to try to arrest the sell-off that we've seen in the long end of the yield curve. One of the problems, though, that the Treasury is going to have is this doesn't do anything for the deficit. It doesn't improve the deficit at all. So there's still going to be a lot of issuance. It's just a matter about where along the curve it's going to be.
20: Ira Jersey with Bloomberg Intelligence. The move follows a bond sell-off this week that saw the 30-year hit its highest yield since 2007. Right now, it's 5.2%. A personalized vaccine developed by Moderna and Merck helped reduce the recurrence of melanoma in large late-stage trial. The trial met its main goal of showing that the vaccine combined with Merck's immune drug Keytruda reduced melanoma recurrences more than the immunotherapy itself. Moderna CEO Stéphane Bancel says it could be approved as soon as 2027. Shares of Moderna, 131% higher. Merck, now 11% higher. For on-demand news, 24 hours a day, subscribe to Bloomberg News now, wherever you get your podcasts. I'm Amy Morris. That's a Bloomberg Business Flash. Now back to Balance of Power with Kaylee Lyons.
0: All right, Amy Morris here with me in Washington. Thank you so much. Washington, of course, as we know, a town that loves a deadline. And the president is included in that. We know President Trump likes deadlines as well. At the very least, he likes to set them, if not always stick to them. And we had a new deadline midnight last night for tariffs on billions of dollars of Canadian goods that could have faced a 50% levy if no deal was in the offing. And it seems like no deal was in the offing, at least until 10:15 p.m., less than 2 hours before they were slated to go into effect. The president announced a punt on True Social, writing, quote, "I have paused the 50% tariffs against Canada that were scheduled to kick in tomorrow morning for a 3-day period based on the fact that Canada and the USA, subject to the finalization of documents, have a deal. The great Keystone XL pipeline, long ago killed by sleepy Joe Biden," he says, "may be awoken from the grave." Bloomberg's Washington correspondent Tyler Kendall is live at the White House for us now. She's in the press pool and had the chance to question the president about this today. Tyler, what'd he tell you?
3: Well, Kaylee, at this point, the White House says that a deal is done, but we haven't really gotten that firm of confirmation from the Canadian side, sort of downplaying the idea that there has been something agreed to by both sides. We're getting some of these headlines out. The USTR, alongside Canada's trade minister, coming out saying that some of the irritants have been addressed, but that they are still working to finalize and put this into place. So as we try to glean details on exactly what is in this agreement, I asked President Trump what it may entail. Can you give us any update on your negotiations with Canada for a trade deal?
22: Yeah, we had a very good conversation with the Prime Minister last night, and we've come to a deal with Canada. As you know, the 50% tariffs across the board were going on against Canada today. And they called yesterday and they gave us the points that we had to have. Very fair deal for both. It's good for everybody. But our farmers are going to be thrilled. Our manufacturers are going to be thrilled. And basically, we have no tariffs going into Canada anymore.
3: I then asked a follow-up question, Kaylee, about specifically lumber and auto tariffs, which have repeatedly been sort of the crux of the trade relationship issue between the U.S. and Canada. There are an array of things, but those may really be at the top of the agenda. Keeping in mind the tariffs that the president delayed today were under Section 338, a levy authority that hasn't been used before, but that gives the president the ability to authorize tariffs up to 50% if the U.S. deems that their commerce is being discriminated against, versus these levies when it comes to lumber and autos that are under that Section 232 authority related to national security concerns. He did tell me that you do have to give a little bit in a negotiation, seeming to perhaps preview that maybe some of those rates will go down. But at this point, we are waiting for that finalized agreement text to come out. But according to the White House, there is now this 3-day deadline to try to get something done.
0: And how does the Keystone pipeline factor into this, Tyler? Do we have any detail on that?
3: We didn't get much detail beyond what the president posted. We know that this is something that the president has spoke a lot about, but unfortunately, I didn't have the ability to ask him any sort of follow-ups on that. So I can't really give you any additional details beyond to say that this really has the backdrop of what has been a increasingly tense relationship between President Trump and the Canadian Prime Minister, Mark Carney. There have been a lot of thorny issues between these two countries when it comes to broader relationships, but maybe what we are hearing today could be a step in the positive direction, particularly when you think the backdrop here is that the USMCA deal was not renewed, which is now setting up these broader negotiations. And maybe the two sides are starting to talk a little bit more with each other, because, Kaylee, as you know, the U.S. was negotiating on a bilateral basis with Mexico instead of our northern neighbor, Canada. But maybe there's some fuel now for Canada, too.
0: All right, Bloomberg's Tyler Kendall getting the president on the record on policy, even though he assembled the pool because he wanted to talk about the new helipad on the South Lawn. He signed a piece of stone for that helipad, had a lot of remarks on that that we we'll talk about maybe another time, because there are other issues at hand here. As we consider tariffs, as well as the war in Iran that this administration has pursued, they have had an impact on inflation. And when you take concerns about inflation and couple them with concerns about a growing U.S. national debt, which, as we told you on this program yesterday, is slated to reach $40 trillion far sooner than expected, what you got was a lot of pressure in the bond market and long end yields seeing the highest level in a couple decades since 2007 in the case of the 30-year, as we saw earlier this week. And we all took note of it. No surprise. The Treasury Department did as well. With Scott Bessent today announcing just 2 weeks after releasing the scheduled buybacks for this quarter, says that the Treasury Department will be increasing that by at least double for the 10 to 30-year duration. A tactical move to rein in yield, certainly, but does it do anything about the fundamentals? Let's ask that question to Bloomberg's Michael McKee, our international economics and policy correspondent, who's here with me now in our Washington, D.C. bureau. So, Mike, is this signal more than anything else?
1: It is signal more than anything else, because what they're doing is trying to treat a symptom, not a cause. The causes, as you mentioned, are the budget deficit and inflation. Also, the chaos and confusion about what's going to happen with U.S. policy. It's just increased the need for investors to get more compensation for the risk they're taking at the long term. But this is only basically $4 trillion. $2 trillion more than they're spending, $2 billion more than they're spending right now on buybacks, and that's a pittance in the markets. So it's basically telling people that the Treasury doesn't like what it's seeing and may do something more about it.
0: Well, what are those other options if they want to take this further?
1: Well, there isn't a lot more for them to do. Basically, what they're talking about doing is shortening the maturity of what Treasury is issuing, although that comes with problems of its own. They would have to issue more bills to pay back those buybacks, but it would give more money to the people who have invested in the longer-term bonds, off-the-run bonds, and they could then buy more with it, more of the on-the-run bonds. And the Treasury obviously needs to sell a lot of on-the-run bonds. They could also push the Fed, which Scott Bessent has done, to make available the repo facility for foreign banks in case there is any kind of a cash crunch. And the odd thing is it sort of increases the odds of a Fed rate cut, a rate rise, rather, excuse me. Because if you raise rates maybe in September, then you're signaling to the markets that you're going to keep a lid on inflation, which brings down the longer end, maybe lowers mortgage rates a little bit. So by raising rates, maybe Kevin Warsh can tell the president, I got you what you wanted.
0: Even though the president expressly does not want to see higher interest rates, but maybe the end result, to your point, if it lowers mortgage rates, is something that he would find himself able to live with. Of course, it's not just a matter of the Fed setting interest rates that Kevin Warsh is looking at. They're also looking at the balance sheet. He's has a whole task force to conduct a review of that. And I wonder how we should consider the Fed's own buying and holding of these very same assets in tandem with what the Treasury is doing, and how these two forces may work for or against each other.
1: Well, Warsh came to office suggesting that he would like to change the maturity profile of what the Fed owns. And it's basically been Fed policy. They want to move back towards an all bills almost portfolio. That's going to take some time. But he's also talked about a Treasury-Fed accord. Mm-hmm. And so that may lead into something like that, where the Fed announces that it's going to definitely move that way and Treasury is following, or vice versa. We don't know what exactly they're going to come up with. But if they lower what the Fed is buying, that just means that the Treasury needs to sell more to the markets. Mm-hmm. And so they need to adjust what they're doing to try to make the Treasuries saleable. What's ironic about this whole thing is you go back to 2024, you may remember this, Stephen Miron, who became a Fed governor, published a paper that said Janet Yellen was manipulating the markets by shortening maturities and buying bill or issuing bills instead of longer term treasuries. And now Scott Bessent, who piled on that paper and criticized Janet Yellen, is doing the same thing.
0: Interesting thing to note, Mike, before you leave us, because you got to run to the Fed, there's minutes coming out at 2 p.m. Eastern time. What are we going to be looking for?
1: Well, everybody's going to be looking for clues to what they're going to do next, which they're probably not going to find a lot of, but it may give us a sense of how many people who weren't dissenters, because we know who those were, still wanted to raise interest rates, and you get a sense of where the committee is on that. Also, remember, Warsh has talked about maybe shortening the number of meetings, cutting back on the number of meetings, so there may be some discussion on that as well, and also something on the task forces and where they are. So a lot of things that could be in there that may make these minutes more interesting than they have been in a while.
0: And of course, setting the stage for Jackson Hole next week, where we'll find Bloomberg's Michael McKee, our international and policy economics and policy correspondent. Thank you, as always, Mike, and good to see you here in D.C. I do want to mention just a bit of breaking news. The president confirming a scoop that Bloomberg brought you last night that he's nominating Dr. Heidi Overton to be the next commissioner of the Food and Drug Administration. The president just confirming that on True Social. We have more ahead here on Balance of Power. We'll turn next to the results from yesterday's primaries and the surprise DSA victory for the Florida Senate seat. We'll have more here on Balance of Power.
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20: And yields. Treasury plans to add additional liquidity support for its buybacks of longer-dated debt, causing a sharp rally across assets. 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The S&P 500 up 0.6%. NASDAQ up 0.6%. The Dow up 0.4%. 10-year Treasury yield at 4.65%. The 2-year yield at 4.18%. Checking that 30-year yield, now it is at 5.2%. Crude oil's higher. WTI nearing $87 a barrel. Brent crude topping $92 a barrel. Marvell Technology has entered into a commercial agreement with Google to develop custom semiconductor products. Marvell issued Google a warrant to buy up to 58.97 million shares. Shares of Marvell now nearly 10% higher. 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I'm Amy Morris. That's a Bloomberg Business Flash. Now back to Balance of Power with Kaylee Lyons.
0: All right, Amy Morris, thank you so much. Checking on the markets for us as of 12:20 or so p.m. Eastern time. We thought we would be 12 hours into new Canada tariffs being put in place. Remember, they were slated to go into effect at midnight tonight. And in fact, we got a 3-day extension from President Trump announced in the 11th hour last night, as he said that the U.S. and Canada were close to a deal. And it does seem we're getting some confirmation of that from the Canadian Prime Minister, Mark Carney, who has just taken to X to announce that the Canada and the U.S. are, quote, moving closer towards an agreement, or moving towards an agreement on trade, saying that Canada will secure the best terms in each strategic sector. And of course, we'll keep you up to date on this story. But we are also digesting here another night of primaries in the United States. It's the morning after once again, and we had a number of noteworthy results. Of course, perhaps most notably, a few races in Florida where there were expected outcomes in a number of cases. Byron Donalds got the gubernatorial nomination on the Republican side. Congresswoman Debbie Wasserman Schultz, the Democrat, was able to win in a new district that historically has gone more toward black representation, given it is a black majority district. You had Congressman Corey Mills, the Republican, who at one time was endorsed by President Trump, who Trump apparently today, he says, said he should have gotten out of the race long ago, was ousted. Another incumbent goes down. But where the big surprise was really was in the Democratic senatorial primary. It was Alexander Vindman, the retired lieutenant colonel, the star witness in the first impeachment trial of President Trump, who had a massive fundraising advantage. We're talking 10x the amount of money that his opponent, Angie Nixon, had. And yet it was her, a member of the DSA, who came out victorious last night and was in a celebratory mood.
7: Ashley Moody and the corporate politicians in Washington, they like to label us.
0: Angie Nixon, who we just heard, will now be going up against the Republican incumbent Ashley Moody for this seat, which, according to Sabato's crystal ball, has moved to likely Republican or safe Republican from likely. It seems that the feeling is that this makes the general election odds for Democrats a little bit longer. So let's get into this now with Bill Ferries, who's helping lead our midterm coverage here at Bloomberg as a senior editor and is here with me in our Washington, D.C. studio. So, Bill, this was a surprise outcome, especially in light of the fundraising disadvantage. Will she have to moderate herself if she wants a real chance of ousting Moody come November?
8: Well, she may try to moderate herself, which is what a lot of candidates do, of course, heading in from primaries to the general, regardless of party. I think the challenge is she does have that Democratic socialist label in Florida. And there are a lot of people, a lot of voters in Florida who fled socialist regimes abroad who are active voters and will make note of that when it comes to election time. So I think the bar is very high. It's a deep red state. Mm-hmm. It was always going to be headed towards the Republicans. I think in some ways this might make more money flow to other races in the Democratic side. She will have to stand on her own here for a while. She'll have to show that she can raise money. She'll have to show that she can get a lot more momentum before the DNC mm-hmm. or other party committees take a serious look at her.
0: Well, it's also worth noting that it wasn't a clean sweep for DSA candidates in social last night. Jared Moskowitz, the incumbent Democratic congressman, handily dispatched his DSA opponent. He won by, 30 points?
8: Right.
0: Almost. So it's conflicting signals, is it not?
8: It is. I mean, both sides, I think, have something to cheer about here. I think in the end, though, the more moderate Democratic candidates,

0: to our national security, especially our Navy. And, you know, I think that South Carolina deserves a senator who really gets that. You know, her brother certainly was very proficient when it came to national security issues and matters of, you know, world affairs. And I think, you know, disqualifying is something that the voters of South Carolina are going to have to decide. You know, I think the more unfortunate story here is it looks like she will probably maintain her seat in the United States Senate. And are we a country that wants to hand down Senate seats, you know, from family members to other family members? Or are we the, you know, the country of the American dream where anybody can find their way in the U.S. Senate?
1: Of course, we've seen a few political dynasties in our day here in the U.S. We'll leave it there. T.W. Allison, thanks for joining us on this political panel on Balance of Power on Bloomberg.
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16: Daphne Caruana Galizia was a Maltese investigative journalist and blogger who spent her life fighting for truth, justice, and decency in a country overrun by corruption. 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
22: It's 1:40 on Wall Street. I'm Amy Morris. Treasury Secretary is increasing the size of the liquidity support buyback operations for securities dated from the 10-year to the 30-year sector by at least double. The move is intended to rein in long-term borrowing costs from multi-year highs that has kept U.S. mortgage and other borrowing rates high. The ramped-up buybacks will start September 9th. 30-year Treasury yield at 5.21% and the 20-year yield at 5.2%. We do check markets for you all day long here at Bloomberg. The S&P 500 is up 0.25%, NASDAQ up 0.2%, the Dow up 0.2%, the Russell 2000 Index up 0.5%. The 10-year Treasury yield at 4.67%, the 2-year yield at 4.19%. Crude oil also continues to move higher at this hour. WTI nearing $87 a barrel and Brent crude now topping $92 a barrel. Bitcoin broke out of a months-long trading range, surging nearly 8% ahead of a meeting at the White House. President Trump is slated to be joined by executives from Coinbase, Payward, and Blockchain. Despite having an advocate in the White House, crypto industry leaders are worried about cementing those regulatory gains. They're pushing for passage of a landmark digital assets bill. Bitcoin now more than 5% higher. Estee Lauder posted quarterly results that beat estimates and ended a run of three straight declines in annual revenue. The company reaffirmed its 2027 full-year sales outlook and raised guidance on its adjusted operating margin, a key metric of profitability. Estee Lauder shares now 17% higher. For on-demand news 24 hours a day, subscribe to Bloomberg News Now wherever you get your podcasts. I'm Amy Morris. That's a Bloomberg Business Flash. Back to Balance of Power with Kaylee Lines.
1: All right, Amy Morris, checking on the markets for us. Thank you so much. Amy will be back with another look at the markets at the top of the next hour, 2 p.m. Eastern Time, when Bloomberg Businessweek Daily kicks off. It'll be a big hour as Amy just mentioned, there's also a big meeting happening at the White House in that hour. As President Trump gets set to huddle with the executives from big crypto companies and associated lobbying groups as part of the kickoff for the CFTC's new Innovation Advisory Committee, which will hold its first official meeting on Thursday. It's looking at the agency's efforts on tech and finance and ways in which to guide and regulate those industries. Yet perhaps those not included in this meeting are just as notable as the ones that are. The crypto CEOs will be there. The CEOs of prediction markets will not. This, of course, is as the CFTC is trying to establish itself as the main regulator for prediction markets. A bit of jockeying happening here between federal and state authorities. And I'm joined now by someone who knows this very well and certainly has an opinion on these prediction markets. The former governor of New Jersey, Chris Christie, is here with us now on Bloomberg TV and radio. He's an advisor to the American Gaming Association. Governor, welcome to Balance of Power. And I do want to get into the policy here with you. But can I just start by asking you first, are you glad to see that the prediction markets executives are not included in this White House meeting in this innovation advisory group?
0: Well, Kaylee, thanks for having me on. I wonder why they ever were, why President Trump would ever want to sit with these folks who now have been found to be operating illegally in states all over this country. They've lost 85% of the court cases that have been brought against them. And so, you know, the fact is that these are folks that are not going to contribute to the conversation, the potential success of the crypto legislation they're trying to get through. They're a drag on it. And I don't know why, between that and the president's teleprompter scandal that all was you know, predicated on stuff that was on these markets. I don't know why he'd want them there in the first place. And I'm glad he decided not to have them there.
1: And before we talk more about this, I just want to mention the breaking news just crossing the Bloomberg terminal as we are considering a deal on trade between the U.S. and Canada. People familiar with the matter now telling Bloomberg that the U.S. is set to cut in half the tariffs on Canadian steel and aluminum as part of this trade deal, though they caution that that deal is still not yet finalized. So we'll continue to track that for you here on Bloomberg. I'm sure there are bets somewhere out there on Kalshi or Poly Market, Governor, about whether or not there will be a trade deal between the U.S. and Canada. To your point on what we saw with the teleprompter operator, you could point to the member of the United States military that was involved in the raid in Venezuela and was able to reap financial reward on that before he faced charges. When we think about issues like that, is that actually lending to the argument that maybe you do need to see federal oversight over these markets and who can do what, how they can operate, rather than it being on a state-by-state basis? Is the CFTC actually the right party to handle this?
0: They're absolutely the wrong party to handle it. And here's why. First off, any of these other issues that we've just talked about, while they're serious as individual cases, they're a distraction, Kaylee, because between 80 to 90% of what the predictions markets do is sports betting. And they are sports books. That's what they are. And these other things are a distraction that allow them to make an argument. But in the end, these are the folks who, as we're getting ready to send our kids back to college, they market directly to college students and call what they do investments. Well, you know, a bet on the NFL is not an investment. And so while these other things, as individual things, the teleprompter case or the military matter, are serious individual cases, that's not why Kalshi, Poly Market, and others are in business. They're in business because 80 to 90% of their business comes from sports betting. They're sports books that are regularly evading state regulation. And they've been found to be operating illegally in many states. In fact, they're operating in a state like Texas who doesn't allow sports betting of any kind. So these are illegal actors. And this other stuff, while important for those individuals, is a distraction to the overall issue, in my view.
1: Well, of course, you're familiar with the legal fight over sports betting and getting more states to allow it. That fight went all the way to the Supreme Court. And I wonder if you expect this one to as well. And given the court's current composition, if you feel like the court would actually be on your side on this one.
0: Look, you know, I was the person who brought Christie versus the NCAA, which established the right for states to permit sports gambling if they chose to do so. That was a 6-year fight. I think this one will be shorter. And I believe when you look at it, 85% now, Kaylee, of the cases, as I said before, that have been brought, the prediction markets have lost. And I don't expect that that losing streak will do anything but continue if they go up to the United States Supreme Court on this. And if that's what the states need to do, that's what they should do. Because let's face it, they've already cost the states $1.3 billion in revenue, in tax revenue, that would have come otherwise to the states that's being siphoned off by the activities of these prediction markets. That's serious business in these states. I can tell you as a governor, losing big revenue like that means either programs have to be cut or other taxes have to be increased. And that's only happening because of the selfishness and the illegal conduct of these markets.
1: I'd like to talk, Governor, if we can, about another issue that could end up before the Supreme Court. It's the Assistant Attorney General for Civil Rights, Harmeet Dhillon, told me this week that she'd be willing to take it that far. It's this fight over the DOJ trying to get access to states' voter rolls. And she pointed specifically to the state of New Jersey. Of course, the current governor, Mikey Sherrill, disclosing that there had been thousands of individuals misregistered as citizens and therefore as potential voters in New Jersey's systems. And this got to the overall question of non-citizens voting. This is what Harmeet Dhillon told me, Governor, and then I'll have you respond.
3: Sure. I think the scope is actually much larger of non-citizen voting. And these are people who flagged themselves, according to New Jersey, hi, I'm not a citizen. And then they went ahead and voted. And so we don't know the scale of this problem because two-thirds of the states are refusing to cooperate with the Department of Justice's efforts. We would love for all the states to cooperate with us. But in the states that have cooperated with us, there are hundreds of thousands of dead people on the voter rolls, and there are tens of thousands of people who are not citizens on the voter rolls.
1: And I'm wondering, Governor, if you saw evidence of this in terms of non-citizen voting activity while you were leading the state of New Jersey. And if you were still there in the governor's mansion, would you be cooperating with the DOJ on this?
0: Well, a few things. First off, no, because the system that has helped to create this problem, where people are automatically registered to vote when they go to get a driver's license in the state, didn't happen when I was governor for two reasons. One, I didn't let non-citizens get driver's licenses when I was governor. And two, we didn't permit that type of automatic registration to vote. And the reasons at the time that I stated were because you could have errors like what's happened here in New Jersey. So I think they were bad decisions by my successor, Governor Murphy, and I think Governor Sherrill is now paying the price for it. I think the good news is that Governor Sherrill has hired my former attorney general and former United States Senator Jeff Chiesa, a Republican, to lead the investigation in the state into whether there are more people who are non-citizens who are registered to vote and to fix the problem. And I have complete confidence in Senator Chiesa that he'll lead that investigation with integrity and honesty and disclose it. But I am also, as a former governor, very jealous about the rights of the states on voting. These are not federal issues, Kaylee. This is for the states to take care of. And I don't think the DOJ should be involved in the middle of this. And I don't know what their motivation really is outside of political. In the end, the states should be doing this themselves. We did it when I was governor. And I trust that Senator Chiesa, now being brought on board by Governor Sherrill, will expose all this information to the public. And then the governor and the legislature will have to figure out how to fix it. But this won't be in the dark anymore. I guarantee you that Jeff Chiesa will bring it to light.
1: Well, to your point, Governor, on states being in charge of their own elections, it's not just the pursuit of voter information from the DOJ. They're also sending, according to Harmeet Dhillon, or preparing to, 1,000 election monitors across the country to different voting locations for these midterms. And I know you said you don't know exactly what the motivations are, but do you suspect that this could be gearing up all towards something that could be contesting the results of November?
0: Well, one never knows, Kaylee, what could happen in that regard. But I will tell you this. There will be a fight over those monitors being at state polling places as well, because they've got to articulate a reason, a civil rights reason, why to have those folks there. And I can tell you, you know, I don't see what that civil rights reason is. The DOJ will have to articulate it, because I guarantee you if they try to send in monitors into individual states, and whether they're red or blue states, it doesn't matter. Governors want to run their elections, not turn it over to the federal government. And quite frankly, you know, whether it's been a Republican or a Democratic president over the last number of years. Do we really think somehow the federal government would run elections better than state governments? I don't think so. And I think there'll be fights about that as well.
1: Well, speaking of a fight, not over the vote and the voting systems, but over an issue that people will be thinking about, I would imagine, when they go to vote, data centers, the NIMBY issue of this cycle, Governor, they seem to be. We're seeing more governors, including Josh Shapiro in Pennsylvania just yesterday, taking action to regulate them, put restrictions around them. Others like Kathy Hochul have resorted to just a flat out moratorium. As someone who was a state executive, you've run a state. How would you be thinking about the data center issue right now? How do you balance the potential economic opportunity they present with the challenges communities think they might face because of them?
0: Well, let's call the data center issue what it is. It's an energy issue, Kaylee. That's what it is, because they use enormous amounts of energy. And in my state, for instance, energy costs, electric costs are through the roof. And they were the single biggest issue in the last gubernatorial race here in New Jersey. And the current governor is still struggling to try to deal with it. And as someone who receives an electric bill every month for my home, doesn't seem any better to me at the moment. And so what people are really worried about here is that if they're going to be data centers, that they need to pay for the electricity they're going to consume and be able to do it in a way that it doesn't affect negatively the market for homeowners and other small businesses. And see their rates go up. And so that's really the issue here, more than anything else, is electricity and the use of electricity in those places. And so what we need to do is to figure out a way how the people who will be making a profit off these data centers, those companies, need to make sure that they absorb the costs that they put on these communities. And secondly, we can't walk away from the idea that there is going to be economic development and job creation by these. But as a governor, what I would attempt to do is make sure that the people who are creating these new market conditions, which could raise costs for homeowners and small businesses, that they pay to bring those costs down. And if you want to operate in a state, you need to bring those costs down. And then that helps to create that opportunity, will then create jobs, which will be good for the state and good for its citizens. But you can't just have the job creation and let electricity prices go through the roof, because if you do, that's going to harm small business and that's going to harm regular citizens who are trying to heat or cool their homes. Those prices are already too high because of a whole bunch of things, including the war in Iran and some of the infrastructure problems we have in this country. So as a governor, what I would be doing is trying to make sure those responsible keep the market where it is or even lower for homeowners and small businesses.
1: All right, Governor, great to get your perspective on this and other issues as well, including prediction markets. The former Republican governor of New Jersey, Chris Christie, now an advisor to the American Gaming Association. Thank you so much. I do want to reiterate the breaking news, Bloomberg reporting that the U.S. will have tariffs on Canadian steel and aluminum as part of a trade deal, which is not yet finalized. We'll have more on that in the late edition of Balance of Power here on Bloomberg TV and radio.
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30: All right, everybody. A very good afternoon across Bloomberg platforms. Yes, indeed. This is Bloomberg Business Week Daily. Carol Masser, Tim is off, and joining us right now is Bloomberg News' credit reporter. And you kind of do so much.
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8: The Midwest and Northeast are dealing with another round of potentially strong thunderstorms. Storms from the upper Midwest into the Ohio Valley and Northeast could produce damaging winds, torrential rain, and flash flooding, especially in areas already saturated from recent storms. Temperatures will mainly stay in the 80s. Across the Southeast, highs will be in the 90s, with scattered thunderstorms from Georgia into Florida and the Gulf Coast. The plains remain hot, with plenty of temperatures crossing the triple-digit mark while storms develop further north. The Southwest stays extremely hot, with triple digits just about everywhere, including a high of 114 in Phoenix, with isolated monsoonal storms in the mountain areas. California's coastal areas stay in the comfortable 70s. Inland, though, the temperatures are easily crossing triple digits in many locations. The Northeast remains warm and dry, with temps near 80 in Seattle and 94 in Boise. In Hawaii, the focus has shifted to recovery from Lala. The storm caused major flooding and widespread damage. That's your national forecast. I'm Tammy Trujillo.
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2: 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Those men, trusted educators, football coaches, and twins, are now facing more than 50 charges related to alleged child sex abuse. 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This is a story about a group of women who say they survived the abuse, who took matters into their own hands and are still fighting for the girls they used to be.
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2: They're telling their story in a new season of Dig, coming soon from the Kentucky Center for Investigative Reporting.
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39: I'm Julian Edelman, that's Rob Gronkowski, and guess what, folks? We're teammates again. And we're going to welcome you guys all to Dudes on Dudes.
40: Dudes on Dudes.
39: That sounds a little weird, but that's what this is going to be. Roberto, what's Dudes on Dudes?
40: Well, I'm a dude, you're a dude, and Dudes on Dudes is our brand new show. And we're going to see who the ultimate dude really is.
39: The premise of this show is going to be, we're going to highlight players, peers, guys that we played against, legends from the past. We'll get into the types of dudes. What kind of types of dudes are there, Gronk?
40: A lot of different types of dudes. We got studs, wizards. We got freaks.
39: Or dudes, dude.
40: We got dogs.
39: Dog. We'll break down their games. We'll share some insider stories and determine what kind of dude each of these dudes are. Is Randy Moss a stud or a freak? Is Tom Brady a dog or a dude's dude?
40: We're gonna find out, Jules. New episodes drop every Thursday during the NFL season.
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1: The different color noises, white noise, brown noise, pink noise. Brown noise is deeper, has lower frequencies, it's got more bass, minimalizes that higher frequency. Mm-hmm. And I didn't really know this, but apparently you can liken some of these to sounds in nature. And apparently brown noise is more akin to like a river rapid or a heavy rainfall or thunder.
4: Because there's also white noise and pink noise, you think brown noise is just named after the color brown. Wrong. There was a scientist named Robert Brown from Scotland.
1: White noise is used, aside from just sleeping, a lot of times with like noise-canceling headphones and stuff, mm-hmm. masking other sounds.
4: Pink noise is a little different. It's kind of like the compromise between white noise and brown noise.
1: As far as which one is best for sleep, there have been some very middling studies over the years. But at Oxford in 2017, they said that they fell asleep 40% faster listening to white noise, but their overall sleep was about the same.
4: Okay.
1: There was a study in 2017 from Northwestern of 13 older adults, and they said pink noise provided deeper sleep overall and improved ability to recall words.
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0: Starting Your Nest Egg with Mike Lester. I'm Cheryl White. Mike, what do you think? Do you think your kids are going to take care of you when you get older and you need help getting around and doing things? Your health maybe isn't as good.
1: Isn't as good? Yeah.
0: You think they'll be the ones, or do you have another plan?
1: Well, I mean, I'll be honest with you. I don't have a plan when it comes to, buying long-term care insurance, right? We talk about it on the radio.
0: We do talk about that.
1: I mean, I don't have a long-term care plan. The way the policies work, I'm not a big fan. I mean, you keep paying and hoping you never have to use it, and then they increase your premiums on, at least historically, on a pretty regular basis. I think that, again, if I think it came right down to it, I think, and I was in a situation, my kids would take care of me, right? Because I took care of them. I also don't want to be in a situation where I'm asking my kids to take care of me. So, I mean, I love what we do. I love working, so it's great. We've been very, very fortunate. And, I'll just keep doing that. And, hopefully I can save enough money to where if that became a problem, I'm self-insured. But that's just my plan. Why are we asking the question?
0: Well, I saw something. It's an old Reddit thread. Some millennials were saying, no, we're not going to care for our parents when they get to the age they need care. We're not going to do it. So they're going to have to figure something out. And it just recently resurfaced, and I saw it and I thought, that's an interesting perspective. But I think a lot of parents may be looking at their children as caregivers in the future. And that's not always fair, right?
1: Yeah. I mean, potentially they might be looking at that. I would say from personal experience and just conversations that we're having in the office week after week, I think the majority of people want to make sure that they're self-sustained, for lack of a better word. First of all, they want to cover all of their expenses in retirement. They want to make sure that they've got growth and income in their portfolio. They're worried about volatility in markets, but then they also want to make sure that, things like, long-term care is covered. And, covering it doesn't mean having a long-term care insurance policy, but at the same time, do I have enough money to cover it so that I don't have to rely on the children? By the way, that Reddit that you read was, that is not great.
0: No, it's not.
1: Kids don't want to take care of their parents. Pretty negative. But I can honestly tell you, I've never had that conversation in the office where somebody said, yeah, my kids aren't going to take care of me. I mean, I'm sure there are some people who feel that way, but it's not something that I've had. I think it's more people would prefer to be in a situation where they weren't reliant on their children to take care of them. And when you asked me the question, I felt the same way. I was like, well, I don't know. I mean, I'm pretty sure they would if it came right down to it. But I would prefer to not be in a situation where I had to ask them for help because, at the end of the day, that was my responsibility as a father to take care of my family and take care of them and make sure they can go out and take care of their kids. And I'd rather be in a situation where instead of them having to take care of me, I'm like, well, listen, I did a good job. And I tried to set a good example. And now you have to take care of the next generation. So I think a lot of people feel that way, at least the majority that I've talked to. So it's nice to have a financial plan that can cover the expense. When you're calculating expenses, you need unforeseen events. And so, that could be emergencies like a roof or an AC or, your basement flooded. But it also at some point it's long-term care. If I'm in this situation and I have to pay for this, and we all know it's expensive, where's the money going to come from? And so if you understand how you're invested and how your investments work and then, what your average expenses are on a monthly and annual basis, but what if there was a surprise? How would that impact it? It's all extremely important. And I think that, there are plenty of people that are happy to sell you an insurance product, maybe long-term care, maybe life insurance that has a long-term care component, maybe an annuity that has a long-term care component. There's always somebody out there that's willing to sell you a product that pays them a commission that separates you from your money.
0: So talking about options, that's what's really important here, Mike, because I think many of us don't know what all our options are. I mean, how would we? We don't do every day what you do every day. So learning about what those options are, and I'm guessing that options are different for different people because of different situations. So there's a lot to talk about.
1: Well, there is. It doesn't need to be drinking out of a fire hydrant, Cheryl, right? So I think that...
0: Well, that's what it would feel like if you told me everything.
1: I know. You just don't want to do it. And I honestly have had a lot of meetings with people over the years. Again, I'm not bad-mouthing advisors that, kind of like, hey, I'm, I work for this company. I'm a big deal. And, here's all these big words. And I think it's really confusing for people along the way. I think a lot of people, when they go to talk to financial advisors or a firm, okay, so I'm an expert in what I do, but somebody else is an expert in what they do. And I think a lot of advisors and firms use big words and kind of convoluted information, and because it, you know, if you use big words that people don't hear all the time, I think sometimes they think it makes them sound smarter, right? Or just more sophisticated. At the end of the day, I think what happens is people feel talked down to. You know, maybe it's a school teacher or an attorney or a doctor. I mean, it could be literally anything, you know. I'd say the closest that we get to getting really into the weeds on numbers would be the engineers, you know, that we work with. Because again, they're very analytical and they're engineers, and that's what they do for a living. They might not do finance, but they do something else. Monte Carlo simulation is, you know, in my daily life, something that comes up, you know, almost every single day. Not everybody wants to know every aspect of that. Standard deviation is something that is, you know, a daily rhetoric in our life. You kind of want to know maybe what it is or kind of how it works, but people are throwing this stuff at you and you get a little like, I don't know. Like, I just want to have a conversation with somebody I can trust and explain it in terms that I understand so that I can be as efficient as possible. And it breaks down to a lot of people just go to the bank and settle for a mediocre savings or checking account at a low interest rate. A lot of people get frustrated, Cheryl, and they just hang in there on their current portfolio, right? In their 401k or with an advisor tells them to hang in there. And it's not that they don't want the information. It's just that, you know, they don't want to be stuck in a room with some stiff, you know, whatever, suit and tie and kind of talking down them with big words and making them feel silly. They just want to have a conversation about their money. They're not exactly sure who to talk to. And I think that's one of the things I'm most proud of about our radio show is we get to have those conversations because people come in and they go, hey, listen, I heard you guys on the radio. You seem pretty down to earth, came to the office. You were still down to earth. And I just really appreciate what you do. So if they'd say, you know, what they're saying is they appreciate having a sounding board, right, for their questions and concerns when it comes to retirement and the fact that, you know, we weren't selling products, we weren't pressuring, we just educated them. And so that's great. That's what we want to do.
0: Sure. And the conversation continues when they give us a call, Mike. So what we can do is set up a consultation. It's absolutely complimentary. If you would like to talk more with Mike and his team at Talon about your retirement, wherever you are in that journey, the number is 813-797-7000. So if you're just starting to plan for retirement, or if you've already retired, there are always things that you can look at to make your plan more efficient. And by the way, if your plan is right on target, Mike and his team will tell you, you're in great shape. Just keep doing what you're doing. But if they can find some ways to make your plan a little more efficient, a little more in tune with what your goals are in retirement, they'll let you know that too. So here's the number again, 813-797-7000. Mike, tell us a little bit about the comprehensive financial plan, because we have a moment here. And I think it's important to explain what the complimentary comprehensive financial plan will actually tell someone when they come in to meet with you.
1: And people talk about that, you know, your financial roadmap, your retirement roadmap, your this, your that. But I think that, you know, one of the things that's most confusing for, and again, this is 25 plus years experience, but it's a very, very big transition for people to go from, I go to work, I get paid, they withhold taxes, I get health insurance, and I pay my bills, to I don't work, and I'm leaning on my retirement plus Social Security, plus, you know, I got to buy my own health insurance and all. It's a massive transition. It's not just confusing, it's intimidating, and there's nothing wrong with that, right? I mean, most people don't go, hey, I'm scared of retirement, because we're conditioned to believe it's the best thing since sliced bread, right? We all want to like, I'm going to do this, but you know, I think back

0: Of the old state asylum.
1: They may have thought they only found 1,000. And then once they realized, okay, wait, 2,000, wait a minute, 7,000.
0: And all this begs the question, just how do you lose track of 7,000 graves? In Mississippi, keeping secrets is as old as the soil itself. So can the truth ever really be uncovered?
2: The story is much more complicated and nuanced than that.
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5: Just before midnight on Saturday, February 19th, 2005, Danielle Imbo and her friend Richard Patron left a crowded Philadelphia bar. The two 30-somethings planned to walk to Richard's truck and drive home, but they never made it.
6: It does not make sense. 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
8: No one had a motive to kill them.
5: 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The FBI called it murder for hire.
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9: Both of them weren't the target. 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
8: It was definitely murder for hire for Danielle, not for Richard.
6: You're right, it could be. 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
6: He's your son. 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
5: What happened to Danielle and Richard?
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1: If you're hearing this, you should be concerned about the Asian longhorned beetle, an invasive species that's destroying our trees. But you can help. 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
0: Look up, look down, look around. Look up, look down, look around. In the trees and on the ground, 'cause the ALB must be found.
1: Some signs of the ALB are dime-sized holes on tree trunks, a sawdust-like material called frass, and the beetle itself, with a long black body and white spots.
0: Look up, look down, look around. Look up, look down, look around. In the trees and on the ground, 'cause the ALB must be found.
1: Learn all the signs and how to report them at AsianLonghornedBeetle.com. 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
19: In the NFL, the New York Giants are adding another member to their running back committee. Former Steelers and Chargers running back Najee Harris, who missed most of last season with a torn Achilles. To make room, they're releasing veteran wide receiver Juju Smith-Schuster. In baseball, the Brewers equaled the modern era record for the biggest shutout, 22-0 over the Mariners, with a power surge that included three-run homers from Kristen Yelich, David Hamilton, and Luis Lara, and a two-run shot by Jake Bowers. Milwaukee has the best record in baseball at 78-48 and lead the National League Central Division. And the Dodgers are placing all-star closer Edwin Diaz on the injured list with neck inflammation. It will be his second stint on the IL as the Dodgers bullpen continues to struggle. I'm Andy West with your iHeartRadio Sports Report.
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20: It's August 2023, a county government meeting in Pennsylvania's Lehigh Valley. A young woman, early 20s, steps up to the mic to speak.
21: My two-month-old son was happily drinking milk from his bottle when he quickly started choking, turned blue, and went limp. My boyfriend transported our son to the changing table as I grabbed an anti-choking device and my boyfriend began assembling it. Two pumps of the device and my son was conscious, gasping for air and coughing up milk.
20: They all went to the ER to make sure the baby was okay.
21: But upon arriving at Lehigh Valley Hospital, the diagnosis quickly became something so different.
20: One of the doctors had a theory.
21: She stated to my father and mother-in-law that we are young, first-time parents who got frustrated with our baby and violently shook him to make him stop crying, and a confession would only make things easier for us.
20: The parents were told to leave the hospital without their son, and he wouldn't come home for 7 whole months.
21: I'm a postpartum mom dealing with the grief and the trauma of my son being ripped from my arms. And I'm a mom who lost everything in less than 24 hours due to one doctor's misdiagnosis. Enough is enough.
20: And then the next person speaks. And the next one. The stories they tell form a pattern of parents walking into a Lehigh Valley hospital to get help for a child, only to leave without them. And the same doctor's name kept coming up again and again. A pediatrician.
22: I ask you, what kind of doctor does this?
20: That's what I wanted to know, too. From Serial Productions and the New York Times, I'm Diane Neary. And this is The Preventionist, a story about a doctor and the rise of a powerful field of pediatric medicine.
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23: That's what you're saying, is numbers are one thing, but how do those numbers relate to my life and how I'm going to be able to live my life going forward?
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23: You mean Kermit the Frog.
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23: 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And Guarding Your Nest Egg, by the way, will be right back. 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

0: This is Guarding Your Nest Egg with Mike Lester. I'm Cheryl White. Mike, boy, summer's winding down, isn't it?
1: I didn't feel like that this weekend when I was out there. Oh my gosh, I think I drank a gallon of water.
0: I know some places are
1: it's good, right? I mean, we don't
0: hot.
1: Need, you know, people pay a lot of money for these sauna things, right? Where you just go in and sweat. All I got to do is just take a gallon of water out there and go do some work in the yard, and I'm got my own sauna. It's perfect. I love it.
0: Yeah, I guess I understand that. You know, summertime, though, has a certain feeling about it. Mm-hmm. It feels free. Summertime just makes you always think of school, getting out of school, and you just were free for those however many months, and then you go back to school, which I always
1: love.
0: Speaking
1: of free, the kids don't feel that way anymore.
0: The kids
1: aren't feeling free right now. This past week, they're all starting school, and I'm like, hey, are you excited?
0: Oh,
1: like,
0: I see.
1: Yeah, no, not really. Like, yeah, we're not super. I'm like, come on, it's exciting. Yeah, new teachers. And
0: yeah.
1: Are you with me, like, just like the erasers and you open the box and crayons and the smell of pencils and stuff?
0: Oh, love it.
1: Does that make
0: yes.
1: sense?
0: Yes.
1: Love it. Like, yeah. I would make a candle. You know what? When you go to get the fancy candles, they don't have like the crayon box candle.
0: They should, though. You're right.
1: That'd be kind of cool.
0: Yes, it does.
1: Yeah, the pencil with the eraser candle. It would take us back. All right. Hold on. I'm going to locking down that domain name right now. Pencilboxcandle.com. All right.
0: Done. Okay. You're right,
1: Done.
0: Though.
1: All right.
0: That is so evocative. If you smell that, you are
1: It really is. And I, and I
0: back.
1: Don't, and my kids don't have it. I'm trying to get them all riled up like, ah, oh, it's going to be great. And they're like, eh. The problem is, though, I don't know what's in the water anymore, but they, and super proud of them. I got great kids. They're really sweet, but I'm a little annoyed. They literally get straight A's without trying. It seems like they don't even pay attention. They just do it. And I'm thinking, dude, I was, again, great at math, great at this, great at that. But that's a couple of things. Everything else, not so much. My grade point average was not fantastic. You know, it was like low B grade point average.
0: Mm-hmm.
1: They walk into a room, they just pass us like it's no big deal. And it's probably because of their mom, not me, but now I'm like, well, what are you going to do with it? Like, okay, great. Yeah, you can pass the test. Okay, let's get out there in real life and go do something about it. So I don't know. We'll see. By the way, Cheryl, Luke, who I'm thinking about, right? He's 14. So
0: he has some time.
1: Kind of early.
0: Mm-hmm.
1: He's got a little time. I'm waiting for him to blossom into, we'll see. Go from there. But where were we going with this? What were we going to do? We've got a few minutes left in the show.
0: I do not have anything for this segment. So I am going to toss it back to you. The hot potato goes back to you. Is there anything this week that you would like to talk about?
1: All right. We covered a lot. We covered diversification. We covered understanding investment options. We talked a bit about
0: income,
1: being retired or close to it and income. Mm-hmm. We've covered a lot
0: gold.
1: On the show.
0: We talked about gold.
1: We talked about gold. Yeah. You played a nice little segment there that our guy put together. You know, I think I would just like to invite people to have a conversation. You know, Cheryl, you could say, you know, you send me all the stuff we're supposed to talk about. I don't read it, right? We just talk. But
0: I knew that.
1: But the idea here is I just think we want to make sure that people at least have information moving forward. One of my biggest frustrations, and I was just listening to advertisements, and I think every time I hear something like income or stock market participation, no risk of loss, it's just income, income, income. What I want people to understand is if you're hearing advertisements that are based on locking in income or stock market participation, no risk of loss, or something tied to long-term care. You know, I hear radio shows actually, but I just heard an advertisement the other day. It had nothing to do with us or anybody else that are doing weekend shows. Just a third-party company's coming in and they're doing ads. And I heard the ad and I knew right away it was a fixed index annuity. I knew what the company is selling. I'm not going to mention the company, but it's fixed index annuities. So they came in and they're like, well, hey, listen, are you concerned about income and retirement? Are you concerned about this? Are you concerned about stock market, you know, not just participation, stock market losses? Oh, we have a way to make sure you never have to worry about income again. And so I knew from the advertisement, even though they never once mentioned the word annuity, mm-hmm. I knew the advertisement was an annuity ad. I just knew it was. I was kind of waiting to hear who the company was behind it. And eventually they said it and gave the phone number. But I thought to myself, you know, I can see people hearing the ad and going, that sounds pretty good. I like the idea of income right? Where's your income going to come from? You know, I can see people going, I like the idea of don't worry about stock market losses. I can see them going, I like the idea of this, I like the idea of that. I mean, the ad was a good ad if you want to sell people annuities.
0: Mm-hmm. Well, those things sound
1: that
0: appealing.
1: Makes sense.
0: Yeah.
1: Yeah, I'm listening to it. I'm sitting there thinking like, well, gosh, if I didn't know based on what I do and our entire business model, if I wasn't aware that the investment, first of all, they didn't say annuity, but it was an annuity. So what would happen is if I called the phone number, I would get a sales rep, and then the sales rep would try to convince me that the markets are bad and I should worry about my income, and there'd be a whole sales pitch, right? And then eventually I would get an annuity if I went along with it, and they would get a commission. And that's not the issue, right? So it's not so much that they're getting a commission. It's the process from point A to point B. First of all, the ad was misleading, right? It insinuated that if you made that investment, you would get income on your investment and you didn't have to worry about things moving forward, things like stock market volatility or income. Problem is the way that those accounts actually work is they're paying it out of your own pocket. So that it wasn't a part of the ad. It would be like if I ran an ad, Cheryl, and I said, hey, listen, I've got this investment. You don't have to worry about markets, but I'm going to guarantee you 8% per year on your investment. And you sit there and you do the math. And I was like, well, okay, I got $1 million. 8% is $80,000 a year. I'm guaranteed $80,000 a year. I'm going to walk away from that thinking I get $80,000 a year and I still got my $1 million.
0: Yeah.
1: Right. I mean, that's what we would do. They're literally running advertisements that they don't use the term, but they're insinuating the same thing that, okay, well, you do this and you get 8% on your money, which is still, if you had $1 million, $80,000 a year. Which is great, but they're just pulling it out of your account, right? And they're calling it income. So it's, again, you're getting me on a soapbox here, but everybody needs to be very, very careful about how they invest their money. If it sounds too good to be true, it probably is. Start asking questions. And Cheryl, I'm literally saying that right now and realizing that, you know, we've got ads on the radio talking about, I've heard them. We did it a couple months ago, but structured notes that we do, mm-hmm. like we did gold, silver, S&P. There were a couple of variations. I think I heard an ad the other day. We did a 4-year version of that. I think it was paying 18%+ per year. Again, playing devil's advocate, I think that, you know, somebody would say, oh, well, somebody's doing an annuity ad saying guaranteed income for life. And then they go, well, Mike, you just did an ad, you know, saying, hey, give us a call. We've got the structured note. It's based on gold, silver, and the S&P, and you get 18%+ per year. That sounded kind of too good to be true as well.
0: That's fair.
1: It's fair, right? I mean, I get it. But also, I can back it up, and we should have a conversation about it. Like, we're not offering that right now because it's something that we've done for clients in the past. But I think people might like to work with an advisor that's going to come up with investments like that, you know, potentially moving mm-hmm. forward. But also, you know, why wouldn't you take the time to compare what we're doing to what other people are doing? And I feel bad for everybody in the situation. You got a target on your back. It doesn't matter if it's the radio, TV, your Facebook, your Instagram, what have you. If you're in a particular age range and close to retirement, you're getting bombarded with information and you're trying to find a way to just navigate through it. I think that you wouldn't know unless you came to sit down with us. But literally, I can tell you honestly, and if you come and sit down with us and you find it to be different, let me know. I'll take care of it. But you're going to get an honest opinion from people who are laid back and just looking to have a conversation with you and happy to tell you how things work from our perspective and what your options are, whether you decide to work with us or not. And I say that, again, wholeheartedly. We are not trying to get people to work with us that aren't a good fit. And by a good fit, I mean if what we do is good for you, it's a good fit. If what we do is not good for you, it's not a good fit. We don't sell products. We don't get commissions. We're here to help.
0: 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Mike, that wraps up our show for this week.
1: Once again, but hey, we'll be back next week.
0: Yes, we will.
1: I missed a few calls, but yeah, if you want to give us a call now, give us a call. If not, we'll

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4: Record-breaking heat continues today. Statewide heat advisory in effect. Temperatures are climbing into the middle and upper 90s. Heat index values making it feel as hot as 110 to 112 degrees in some spots. Forecasters say the dangerous combination of heat and humidity could continue through the week. Miami Fire Rescue Lieutenant Pete Sanchez warns heat stroke is a real danger.
5: When you transition into a heat stroke, that means your core body temperature has reached over 104 degrees Fahrenheit. And that could lead to coma, unconsciousness, and even death.
4: Health officials urge residents to limit strenuous outdoor activities, stay hydrated, and check on vulnerable neighbors. If you're heading outside this afternoon, take frequent breaks and try to stay in the shade. Florida gasoline prices heading up quickly. Statewide average today is up another 4 cents, $3.95 for a gallon of regular. Byron Donalds is now the first black candidate to win Florida's Republican primary for governor. He is set to go up against Democrat David Jolly.
6: If you work hard, you can get ahead. Own a home, raise your family, and give your kids a better shot than you had without government holding you back.
4: During his victory speech, Donalds promised affordability, better education options, less student debt, more high-paying careers, and a bright aerospace future. He also vowed property tax cuts, whether or not Amendment 3 is approved in November. The 2026 back-to-school sales tax holiday is ending. Florida Retail Federation spokeswoman Amanda Beavis.
7: With all that's going on in the economy, increasing prices, these additional savings are incredibly meaningful. Allow them to save their hard-earned money.
4: Tax exemptions cover personal computers up to $1,500. And clothing or footwear priced at $100 or less per item. You also have until midnight tomorrow to buy tax-free school supplies up to $50 and learning aids or puzzles under $30. Florida Lottery says tonight's Powerball jackpot is worth an estimated $48 million. With Florida's News, I'm Al Lewis.
8: The midterms in November are quickly approaching after more primary elections took place across the U.S. yesterday. In Alaska, Republican Senator Dan Sullivan and Democrat Mary Peltola will face off in the general election with two other candidates yet to be decided. Florida Congressman Byron Donalds won the state's primary for governor and will face off against former Republican, now Democrat, David Jolly in November. Also in Florida, Democratic Socialist Angie Nixon won in an upset over former National Security Council aide Alex Vindman in the Democratic Senate primary. The federal trial against Meta is back underway in California. A group of states, including California, Colorado, Kentucky, and New Jersey, have accused Meta of engineering Facebook and Instagram to make them addictive to children. Whistleblower and former Meta safety engineer Arturo Bejar returned to the stand today after testifying yesterday that the company knew about the harm its platforms could cause children. I'm Chris Caraggio.
1: 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Thanks to Farrah and Farrah Accident Attorneys. When it's time to take charge, let Farrah cook. Farrah and Farrah, offices Tampa.
9: Good afternoon. 275 in both directions in the St. Pete area, up to speed from the Sunshine Skyway Bridge northbound all the way up to the Gandy Bridge and the Howard Franklin. In fact, all the major roadways or bridges are really looking good. Construction in the countryside area. A couple of lanes blocked. State Road 580 westbound before 19 around Summerfield Drive. And in Hillsborough County, US 41 northbound after Broadway Avenue. Emergency vehicles blocking the left-hand lane. Get traffic info around the clock by searching News Radio WFLA on iHeartRadio. I'm Pat Largo.
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0: 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Ashley is in Boston. Hey, Ashley, what's up in your world?
1: Hi, Ash. Hi. I'm sorry. Hi, Dave. Not much. How are you doing? This is crazy to be on the phone with you.
0: I'm honored. Glad you got through. How are you?
1: I'm good. How are you?
0: Good. Better than I deserve. How can we help today?
1: I'm just looking for some advice when it comes to finances, money, and dating. I'm 30 years old. I work full time. I've always saving. I mean, ever since I was very young, I've worked really hard to save and be responsible with money. But as I'm dating and hoping to get married soon, I'm realizing that not every guy shares that sentiment. I think financial attitudes toward finances is really important, like right up there with politics and religion. I think similar spending and saving habits are really important, but I'm just hitting a wall with these guys. I've been really, really blessed throughout my life. I've also worked really hard to save money. I think I've accumulated a pretty solid net worth for my age.
0: What is your net worth?
1: About $1.4 million.
0: And you're 30?
1: Yeah.
0: Way to go, kiddo.
1: Thank you.
2: Great job, Ashley.
0: Yeah. And really smart to not find some loser to bring you down. Good for you.
1: I can't take credit for all of it. Part of it is about half was inheritance. The other half just saving my entire life. I worked a second job for quite a while.
0: So Rachel, how is the younger version of you? Because I haven't had a date with but one woman in 45 years, so I don't have any idea how to date other than my wife. So,
2: I'm 17 off the market.
0: I know. But I mean, the younger version of the young, how are the youngins doing it these days?
2: No, yeah. I don't know, Ashley. I think I would say, you know, when I started dating Winston, he had a credit card. He paid for most of our dates on that, right? And coming from a Ramsey family, like that's like up there with a sin.
0: Then one of his friends pulled him aside and said, "Do you know who you're dating?"
2: Yeah, and he said, "No, I don't. My dad's Buddy Cruz. I don't know who Dave." He didn't know who Dave Ramsey was, which is actually a gift. So that was great. Anyways, all that to say, there is something about not just cutting someone off immediately, because number one, people can change. Okay, so just know in general is the way they think about money, the way they interact with money. Do they have the humility to listen to you, hear what's working for you, and have the humility to maybe, in essence, change and adapt? You know, like that's on the grace side of the scale, right? Now, if there's a guy and he's like so leveraged, doesn't care, it's all ego, all what he presents, and that's all he cares about, you're probably not going to change that guy. But I would not be like super, super legalistic in today's world about it. I think it's more about the value system, right? So he may be a spender and you're going to be the saver. I'm the spender in our relationship with my husband. He's actually the saver. And so you're going to have different money tendencies, but I think the value system of the way you see money is really important. Like I would say that money isn't everything. It's not an idol in my life. It's not something that we worship, right? And there's got men and women out there, and it's the only thing they focus on. And if that's the only thing they focus on in life 24/7 is to get more and more and more, that's a different value system. If they are okay living on the edge and being super risky with investments and leveraging debt and that's where they drive energy from, probably not a value system you would align with. Does that make sense? Like when you get into the nitty gritty of things, I would have more
0: there's
2: grace.
0: A difference in having $10 million in Bitcoin versus having a car payment.
1: Mm-hmm.
2: Well, $10 million. Okay.
0: That's living on the edge.
2: On anything.
0: No, that's living on the edge. That's in the stupid zone, and that checks the box. I'm done.
2: Yeah. So I don't know.
0: This guy's nuts. And so, yeah, okay. I don't want to marry a crypto bro.
2: Well, if he's got 10,000 in crypto and it's the only thing he talks about and he's obsessed with it, then that's the crypto bro to me. But like, do you know what I'm saying, Ashley? There's a level of humanity in this when you're dating someone, because they're going to be different than you. But it's the value system that I think I would really harp on, of where their heart is when it comes to the subject. And you've obviously done well. And when you can find a partner that actually sees your strengths as strengths and they're not threatened by it, like that's a pro, and like that's a check mark for me in the positive side, the positive category.
1: I think I have a tough time seeing like what's values, what's not, because if someone's just telling me, I mean, the student loan debt in their late 30s, like I just, some of the things they say, the $30 on lunch every day a week, like I just assume that that's, we have different values, but I guess maybe it sounds like I should keep more of an open mind.
0: No, the student loan debt still being there and the $30 lunch is not a value. That's a symptom of what they've learned to this point, and it could be the symptom of a value. And if the value is a loss of hope, I don't believe I can win, mm-hmm. I'm stuck, I need the president or some socialist to come save me, if that's the value, this is not a keeper. But if the value is, hey, I'm stuck and I don't know how to get out, and you start going, well, you could do this, and they go, oh, that'd be cool. Well, that's what Rachel's talking about. That's the humility that goes with the mess. Just because someone's in a mess, I don't rule them out. But I do rule them out if why they're in the mess, and whether they intend to stay there, or whether they actually brag about the mess and go, look mm-hmm. at me, how cool I am. I've got a big car payment and it doesn't matter. Yeah, it does. Yeah, it does. And so, you know, I think so. In that sense, the value system, the way the Ramsey family would go about it is, we're people of faith. We would say, okay, you know, what's God telling you about this? You know, and if you can't submit yourselves to God's word, you can't submit yourself to the directions of the Lord, then that's a lack of humility. That's an arrogance that's going to get your head taken off. And I really don't want to be connected to you when your head gets taken off. And so, and that's what you're saying. So if the guy doesn't have a work ethic, if he refuses to work, that's a killer. That's a killer. And there's a whole bunch of those out there for various reasons.
2: Yeah, and money's an interesting topic, because I'm like, it can expose so much about somebody. And there's a shallowness at which, especially I would think as you're dating and talking to guys about money.
0: I can't even imagine.
2: Like you know what I mean? There's just like, there's a gross shallowness to it all. And if you're feeling that, like that would be a value system of mine, of like, you feel gross, like you like with money, like it's just like, it's all about appearances, it's all what you can get, it's all about, this is my only thing in life that I want, like that category. It's like, no, I don't want you as a partner in life, I don't want you to be the father of my kids. But who he is as a person is going to override so much of that. And if he's a person of character, he respects you, he listens to you, like all of that, a lot of these issues really do start to take hold. Because actually, a lot of calls on this show we get, a spouse calls in and they're having a massive issue, either about financial infidelity or something else. And it's rarely a money issue. It's so much a breakdown of their marriage. So finding a quality man would be my number one. Now, if he budgets and he's out of debt,
0: that's a double flush.
2: That's icing on top.
0: That's a slam dunk, man.

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2: Tyler's in Nashville. Hi, Tyler. How are you?
8: Pretty good, Dave. You doing good yourself?
2: Better than I deserve. What's up?
8: So me and my wife, I'm 30, she's 29. We have a paid-for house with 15 acres, but the caveat there is it is a double-wide trailer that was manufactured in 97. And this 15 acres is part of my grandfather's farm that I bought back in 2017. And here in the last couple months, the house that that he built in 82 has come back up for sale. That's attached to this farm that was a part of it at one time. We're thinking about buying it and moving into it. I just need to know if you think it's a good decision or not.
2: And how much is it?
8: He's asking $185,000, and I think we could fix it up for like $50,000 to fix it up and live in it, move in it.
1: So probably $220,000-ish all in is what you're thinking.
8: Yeah,
1: $225,000.
8: Yeah.
2: And how much money do you have?
8: We have about 15% now.
2: Okay. And what do you guys make a year?
8: About $130,000 to $140,000.
2: Okay. Well, it sounds like you're a bit familiar with what we do. I can't tell for sure, but I think you are. We tell people when they're buying a home, don't take out more than a 15-year mortgage where the payment is more than a fourth of your take-home pay. In your case, you're doing that from a paid-for property, which, you know, it's kind of hard to do because I'm sitting here with no payments, and all of a sudden I'm getting ready to saddle myself with payments.
8: Yeah.
2: And that's emotionally hard to do. You've got a particular reason to do it. It's adjacent to property you already have paid off. That's cool. It's family property. That's cool. It's a rehab. That's not cool. Because those things are always cost twice as much and take twice as long as you think they're going to. But the whole thing, I mean, it's within our guidelines of what we teach. Never take out that. I don't tell people to borrow money, and the only thing I don't yell at them for is a mortgage where it's no more than a 15-year with no more than a fourth of your take-home pay. But I don't want to do this flippantly. And if I were in your shoes, I would get that rehab done ASAP, and then I would begin to pay that mortgage off because I'd want to be back to no payments. It's got to feel good to have no payments.
8: Yeah, me and my wife just sat down and talked about it. We think we can pay it off in 7 to 10 years if we hunker down like we paid off the last one.
2: I think you can, too.
8: And then we'll be back debt free.
2: Yeah, I think you can, too, with what you're talking about. And so, yeah, I it fits within our guidelines, so I got to tell you. I mean, there's a lot of reasons to do it.
1: Yeah, and I just ran the numbers real quick, Tyler. You guys bring home, what, probably $8,400 a month?
8: Yeah, give or take a little bit, depending on the month,
1: And your mortgage will be about $1,200, right?
8: If
1: you put 15% down on
2: plus taxes and insurance.
8: Yes.
1: Yeah. Probably around all that. Yes. So that's within
8: then we would take the double wide there and rent it out as well. That was the plan.
2: Yeah.
1: Okay. Yeah. So it does. It fits within that 25% of your take home pay.
2: I wouldn't do the deal if it was dependent upon the double wide, but the double wide cash flow that comes in just helps you do the rehab faster.
1: Yeah. And actually, the numbers I plugged in was the $225,000 with the rehab. Okay. It wasn't the $185,000. So, yeah. So, you guys, from a financial perspective, the numbers play out totally fine.
2: Yeah.
8: I just know Dave says not to take out money on rental properties.
2: Well, that's not a rental property. You're moving into it.
8: But I would have the double wide as a rental property.
2: But, well, I mean, if it was detached and it was somewhere else, I would tell you sell it and put all the money on this house.
1: Yeah. Mm-hmm.
2: But what we're doing here is we're gathering back up old family land that's contiguous to each other. So I would do what you're doing here, but for reason of the land being attached, not because of the double wide rental.
1: Yeah, and the good thing is, Tyler, too, that it's not dependent upon the renter, just your income itself.
2: You can do it on that.
1: Yeah. So if the renting becomes a hassle and it feels like it is a second job that you hate, you can always be done with that.
2: Well, there's a number of years from now that double wide's not going to be inhabitable.
8: Yeah.
2: And so you're going to tow it off somewhere and mow over where you used to be, and you're not going to have a rental anymore.
1: Mm-hmm.
8: Yep.
2: That's out there in the future somewhere, and you got to decide what that is. But, Oh, and here's the thing. All of you listening, the whole thing we want you to do is just not normalize keeping debt your whole life. Mortgage doesn't mean slavery forever. And it shouldn't. Have a plan. He's got a plan 7 years. It'll be done again, like he was last time.
1: Yeah,
2: and that kind of thing. But we've just normalized. Like the neighborhood I grew up in, people say, you're always going to have a car payment just the way it is. You're always going to have a house payment. Might as well get in. So if you normalize it and you give up and you surrender to these banks, they will own your butt for the rest of your life. And so you have to villainize them and say, this is a war for my freedom, and I'm going to fight for my freedom. And in Tyler's case, he's surrendering some of that temporarily, only with a plan to get it back as soon as possible versus, well, it's okay, it's no big deal. Ramsey just said, you know, no, that there's a reason we do this, because not having any payments is the shortest method to becoming very, very wealthy. It's the shortest path. And the more payments you have, the more held back you are.
1: Well, and especially a 30-year mortgage, if you run the numbers, if you had it for 30 years, how much you pay in just interest? You know, if you go on a mortgage calculator and just look it up, I mean, that just makes you sick, where you're like, oh my gosh. So part of it too is getting that money back, yeah, in your pocket, like what you're saying. When you have nothing, you're not paying out all of this. Like, it's wild.
2: Mathematically, your most powerful wealth-building tool is your income. If you invest $100 a month from age 25 to age 65, you'll have $1,176,000. So if you have a $500 car payment from age 25 to age 65, because car payments are normalized, that's a $5 million car you're driving. Hope you like the car. If you keep a mortgage your whole stinking life, because every time you get one paid off, you can't wait to go get another one. The number of people in America that pay off their car, get out of debt, and the way they celebrate getting a raise at the office is going and taking out a new car payment. And that's just stupid, people. You're playing the car company's games. You're playing the bank's games. You're playing the FICO score game. You're playing the Samuel L. Jackson, what's in your wallet game. And what's in my wallet is none of Samuel's dadgum credit cards. Instead, there's some pictures of Uncle Ben, Jumman Franklin. That's him. So that's how that works. I mean, you just got to think this through, guys. That's how that works. And so that's what we want. And so when that's the way we think, and how what we're going to measure your question against that idea when it comes in. And, you know, and we, you know, whether you go in debt or whether you go broke, it doesn't really affect us. We're just going home. I'll turn off the microphone in a few hours. I'm going home. And Rachel's kids will never know what happened to you, and she'll be okay. You know, it's okay. So this is all for you. We're helping you because we love you and we want you to win. And we've done that for almost 40 years now. And consequently, there's tens of thousands of Baby Step millionaires out there that have followed these ideas because they freaking work. And these ideas come from the Bible and from your grandmother who got them from the Bible. It's live on less than you make. Get out of debt. Always be generous. Always be saving. Always have a written plan with your money. These are common sense things, and I can back every one of them up scripturally if you want me to. I mean, this is how this works. And people that, you know, that on TikTok that want you to do something else, come on, guys, really, think about your sources. Garbage into your brain. You know what your brain turns into? Garbage. So, you know,
1: at least you didn't say TikTok.
2: I need to clean that up. I'm sorry, TikTok.
1: You've come a long way.
2: If you're using ticky-tacky.
1: You've come a long way.
2: It's a dad joke.
1: No, I know. I think the hardest thing for people is when you feel stuck, you want the fastest way out. And the fastest way out, the quote-unquote get rich quick, you get quick results.
2: Yeah, you can always borrow your way into anything.
1: It does not end up on the other side. And so actually, the more methodical, slow-paced, consistent plan that is backed by common sense, that's the one that works. It's not as shiny and flashy and exciting, but it is what it is.

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19: 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And you're about to hear some of the sound that was never broadcast. Like 21-year-old Taylor Swift imagining her future success.
21: Sometimes I get really overwhelmed when I think about, like, 10 years from now I'll be 30. What's the sound then? What are the choices I've made at that point? Oh my God, what does my life look like?
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0: Maria is in New Orleans. Hi, Maria. How are you?
1: Hi, I'm all right. How are you?
0: Better than I deserve. How can we help?
1: So I owed $27,000 on my car, and it was giving us a lot of trouble. I've been working the plan since the beginning of the year, and because it was in my husband's name, he went to trade it in for what was supposed to be a cheaper vehicle. And instead, he came back with one that was $50,000, negative equity, $90 a week in gas just to get me to work and back. So I went back to the dealership to see about trading it in for something less or giving it back. I was disgusted. And they told me, well, you can give us $20,000 and we'll take it back, or you can trade it in for something that is more fuel efficient. And I just want to get out of this situation that my husband put me in.
2: What's your husband saying about this? What was his reaction when you probably flipped out?
1: Well, when I went back to the dealership and they told me exactly how much it was, his response was, I didn't know. They had just told him what the monthly note was going to be.
0: So I'm not sure if we need to trade the husband or the car.
1: Both would be nice.
2: She's like, I'm so tired of this.
0: Golly, how long have y'all been married?
1: Oh, a very long time, almost 20 years.
0: Yeah. Okay.
1: So usually I'm the one that takes care of all of the finances. But, you know, it's been a long time, and, you know, we've grown, we've supposedly matured, and I trusted him to go in with, okay, I have work, take it in, trade it in, get something cheaper that we can pay off.
2: Mm-hmm. And he comes back. Well, I will say, not that this is an excuse for him by any means, grown man, and he should have known what he was paying for at the end. But car dealers are notorious for figuring out that monthly payment, and then they add on this and this and this, and you really don't, you know when you walk out. But when he signed the papers, he should have seen and known and asked for it. So it's not an excuse. I just know if you don't care, it's almost like if you're not engaged at all in the purchase, that can just happen, right? But that's what frustrates me about it, is I'm like, you weren't engaged in the process at all. Like, you did completely the opposite of everything we talked about. So that's the issue that I see. And he rolled negative equity into it. So how much have you sold this car?
0: They said she's $20,000 upside down, the idiots that sold it to her.
2: I know, but I wonder if you Kelly Blue Booked it for a sale of an individual, a sale, what it would come up as.
0: So let me tell you that your finances are not going to get better if you keep handling them the way you are.
1: Mm-hmm.
0: Where this guy is loose, out there running around doing whatever because you sent him over to the car dealer and you thought he could handle it. The two of you need to sit down, look at numbers, and when the item is over $1,000, you need to wait overnight, talk about it, and the two of you pray about it and look at the numbers. Slow your butt down and both of you be involved. And the two of you need to be looking at your monthly budget, and the two of you need to be leaning into getting this cleaned up. All of your verbiage has been, I'm the only adult in this conversation, and I'm dragging this little boy along with me. That's your verbiage.
1: That's what it feels like.
0: Yeah. And that's got to stop, because you're not going to win financially doing that. All of our data points of all the millionaires we've studied, all the people that are successful in their marriage, all the people that are successful with their money, are teams. They work together, they respect each other, and they make deals with each other, and they keep their word. And they don't cop out with incompetence or direct conflict against the goals that we have agreed to. But you guys are not on the same page. And so boy child is going to have to man up, and you're going to have to get used to other people speaking into this other than just you. The two of you together got to look at this and go, this is a freaking mess, and together we're going to clean this freaking mess up. And then if you take that set of principles and apply them to this mess, then it's going to sound like, well, let's look at 14 different ways we can get rid of this stupid butt car because we got screwed. Let it happen, both of you. You by sending him over there, him by being asleep at the wheel in a coma in a car dealer's finance office, which is a good place to get screwed. and you know, both of you together watch this happen. And then the car dealer just, you know, if you ask an alligator if it's hungry, it's going to say yeah. And so guess what? That's what they're going to do. So that's, you know, now you got to figure out how to get out. How am I going to get out of this? The two of you got to sit down and go, okay, we're going to go to 14 dealers. We're going to analyze this car. We're going to get this car sold. And we're going to get a freaking hoopty, a $2,000 car. And we're going to roll up our sleeves. Everybody's taking extra jobs. We're not going to see the inside of a restaurant unless we're working there. We're not going on vacation. All that money you piled over there to buy your fishing boat's going to go to clean this dadgum mess up. Whatever it is, you got to scrape all this money in the middle of the table, clean out the nickels out of the corner of the couch, and get the mess cleaned up as a team. But until you team up, you're not going to win. You're not. It's going to happen over and over because it sabotages the progress that you make. That's why one person, people ask us all the time, how can I do this without my spouse's approval or involvement? You can't.
2: Yeah. It's tough.
0: Yeah. That's where it is. Mm-hmm. And so I'm sorry. I'm sorry you guys are in the middle of this mess, but that's your answer on how to fix it. This relational dysfunction.
2: Yes.
0: And that'll fix the overall thing.
2: Because resentment's going to start to build if it hasn't already, Maria. So honestly, like that's, for him to come to the table and have a seat at the table and actually have an opinion and you listening to
0: it. And responsibility.
2: And responsibility, all of it. His involvement and vice versa with you. I'm like, that's part of it. But I'd be pissed too. So I think.
0: I don't blame you. That part of it's true. I'll go with you on that. Dave is in Fort Lauderdale. Hey, Dave, what's up?
3: Hey, how you doing? I've got an issue with a bank. I went to apply for a cash out mortgage because I had I had surgery, and I wanted to pay that off. And
0: you're not out of insurance?
3: I have Medicare.
0: Okay, so how much is your out of pocket with Medicare on the surgery?
3: It's my out of pocket was about $7,000-$8,000.
0: Okay, and you don't have any money.
3: So it's not that I don't have any money, but what I didn't want to have to use my monthly expense because everything that I own, I pay for every month. I don't have a car payment. I have a car, but I don't have a car payment.
0: How much money do you have?
3: I have an asset. I have my assets of about $165,000.
0: Okay. Just pay off your medical debt.
2: You don't have that in cash, though, Dave, do you?
3: No.
2: Okay. What do you have in cash?
0: What's it in?
2: I think what's it in? House and car and stuff. Dave, how much money do you have in the bank, cash, available to you?
3: In the bank right now, about the monthly expense, I have a total left over to get to the end of the month, about $1,500.
2: $1,500.
0: Okay, do you have any money that you can get your hands on? That's an investment.
2: Or anything you can sell?
3: No, not right now. No.
0: Okay, what's the $165,000 in?
3: It's my the place that I own.
0: The home that you own and your paid for car?
3: Yeah.
0: Okay. So you have $1,500. How old are you?
3: In my 70s.
0: Okay. How old are you exactly?
3: 77.
0: Thank you. And how is your health now that you've had the surgery?
3: It's great.
0: Good. I'm glad. Okay. And what is your monthly income?
3: It's about $2,600.
0: Okay. All right. The first thing I'm going to do is go revisit that inventory and see if there's anything other than the house and the car that I can sell to pay this debt down. The second thing I'm going to do is I'm going to call the medical people and say, I don't have any money. This is a Medicare deal. I don't have any cash. What kind of a deal can you offer me on this and see if you can get a discount? And if you can, I'd scrape together the money barely out of your monthly, which your monthly is really tight. I agree with that. But I do my best not to borrow on the cash out. I don't want you to go back in debt at 77. You finally got out.
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0: Sarah is with us in Fort Collins, Colorado. Hi, Sarah. How are you?
1: I'm good, Dave. How are you?
0: Better than I deserve. What's up?
1: So I wanted to ask, how do I get comfortable investing for the future when the future itself just feels so uncertain?
0: What do you mean?
1: And I know this is a bad, like, comparison or example, but there's just so much negativity on social media, and I see so many things that, like, socialism is making such a push, and climate change is, you know, risking our future. It sometimes feels pointless to have this big chunk of money in the future when it just feels like I'm just really anxious about it and so uncertain.
0: How old are you?
1: About what the future... 36.
0: Okay, cool. All right.
2: Sarah, as a fellow conspiracy theorist fan, I would tell you, though, I'd get off social media. I'm not kidding you. For 6 months.
0: Don't engage it.
2: And it is amazing.
0: The news sites too.
2: Anything. Now. I mean, I'm telling you, and that's not putting your head in the sand, right? If you need to know something, you need to know something. But to sit there and worry about something you cannot control, it does no good. It really doesn't. And we were not even, I don't think, created to hold everything that we see on social media, right? Whether it's different murder trials going on to things happening across the globe. Like, I'm like, it's a lot. And so
0: Dr. Deloney talks about, John, he said, your body was designed to learn about danger within your circumference, not someone that got murdered in Japan. But if someone got murdered in Japan, we all heard about it 20 minutes ago. You know, I mean, it's amazing because of the inputs, and it's fast, and it's frequent, and it's everything. So every possible negative thing or potential negative thing or hyped up drama negative thing is going to be pushed out.
2: And
0: of course, those of us in that business and around those people all the time, we know that if it bleeds, it leads. We know that that these people basically, a lot of these sites are basically fear porn.
2: Well, it's clickbait. They have to get their clicks, and so it is going to be
0: they're driving,
2: and
0: fear.
2: It's going to be extreme on both sides of the even if you look politically on both sides of the spectrum. It's extreme, and when you honestly, I mean, really, Sarah, when you talk to everyday people, most people are in the middle on all different types of, like, it is more hopeful, genuinely, regardless
0: of where you stand on climate change. We can all agree that in 2006 the inconvenient truth that Al Gore put out was absolutely bogus, because he claimed that Miami would be underwater by now, and obviously it's not.
1: Right.
0: So, I mean,
2: in both extremes,
0: that's, you know, regardless of what you believe about climate change, you just have to observe actual facts. So anyway, the reason I ask how old you are is because about the time I was your age or so, a guy came out with a book called 88 Reasons Jesus is Coming Back in 1988.
2: Oh, man. People are obsessed with the rapture. I feel like the end of the world.
0: It's the Christian conspiracy theory market, okay?
2: It's the 90s.
0: So the Bible's real clear that we're not going to know the date or the time, but this guy did, okay? And he was sitting on his houseboat waiting on the exact date that Jesus was supposed to return. I guess he's still sitting there. I don't know, because it still didn't happen. So, you know, and so...
2: But your point is,
0: Dale
2: you can't...
0: Dale Carnegie used to say 80% of what we worry about never occurs. And the other 20% we don't have any control over. And so I'm going to go ahead with my life. I know there's some things out there that are actual facts. I know there's a whole bunch of it that's dramified and upsold. And Miami's not going to be underwater, I'm pretty sure. Pretty sure in my lifetime, we can still go down there and swim off the beach. And so, you know, that kind of stuff, right? So I'm pretty sure we're going to be okay. I'm pretty sure socialists aren't going to take over, because as soon as people figure out what that is, they don't want it. It sucks, and there's no track record on it. So I'm really not worried about it. People got good common sense.
2: And
0: even if it did, probably not in your lifetime.
2: Well, let me tell you this, Sarah. We're watching, Tom Hanks has a World War II documentary. It's like, oh my God, we're in the middle of it. Winston and I are watching like a few episodes tonight. It's so good.
0: It's good.
2: Could you imagine telling the Greatest Generation that, like, we're, like, think about living then. That's more like end of the world. Like,
0: Yeah.
2: You watch that.
0: Yeah, you're looking out your back window for Japanese airplanes.
2: That feels into the world to me, you know? And so, like, you can go into different parts of history and you would think what this specific generation's going through.
0: They taught us to hide under desks in the 60s in case there was an atomic bomb, as if a desk would protect you from an atomic bomb. I've always thought that was the dumbest, but that's as dumb as wearing a mask during COVID.
2: Okay.
0: I mean, it's just as dumb. And so, God almighty, there's no chance. The thing's fun. Sarah, the answer is it's human hope versus human anxiety.
2: Yes.
0: And so what are you placing your hope in? What do you really believe? And I really believe that God has not got that as our plan. I suspect before this thing comes to an end, that I'll be on my houseboat waiting on Jesus to come back. So I mean, this is a flippant answer, but it's also the only one I've got.
2: But the real thing is,
0: I'm not going to plan my life around all the negative things bringing the world to an end.
2: Yes, and the sources at which we're getting this information have a reason on why they are having certain headlines
0: they're
2: and leaning a certain way. They know their audience and they feed their audience what they want to hear. I mean, it's a game. The media, it is. I'm like, it's just this massive game. And
0: it's called provocateur.
2: Just choose not to engage. I mean, for real, do a 6-month social media fast.
0: I don't have a supply of water. I don't have a supply of food. I do have a supply of bullets for the zombies.
2: Okay. Oh my God.
0: But other than that,
2: this is the most.
0: The zombie apocalypse. I'm ready.
2: This whole segment
0: because,
2: out.
0: I just don't know what the zombies are going to look like yet.
2: Well, I did think about stashing some, I don't know.
0: Y2K?
2: Y2K? You had water for Y2K?
0: We had bottled water.
2: Yes, you did.
0: And I was joking with one of my buddies. He said, I've got more water than you. And I said, do you have a gun? And he said, no.
2: Oh my gosh,
0: I said, good,
2: why?
0: I got your water.
2: Why do we have to keep going back? Why do we have to keep going back to that?
0: Because it's how it works. I'm not worried about it. It's fun. Enjoy the ride. Sarah, there's not a perfect answer. It's human. There's always going to be things that are awesome and always going to be things that are troubling. And the good news is, if you think about it overall, here's the actual truth. Today, if you are alive in the United States of America, you are alive at the best possible time in the history of the world. Your standard of living, your medical care, your quality of life, your hours worked, the way your children are treated is better than at any point in human history in any physical location. These are the good times. We live in the middle of them. The stock market is setting records. People are becoming millionaires faster than some of them learn to spell millionaire. These are the good times. If you want to start a business right now, you can just start a business. When I started this business almost 40 years ago, the internet wasn't even there. Much less apps, much less AI, much less anything else. I can just have an idea and deliver it to you folks by morning. And I'm a boomer, for God's sakes. What could you millennials do? This is the best time to be alive. But you know what'll kill you? Hope deferred. Stolen, put off, that's deferred. Hope deferred makes the heart sick. But when desire comes, it is the tree of life. And so when we have this sense of hope, it drives our belief system and it causes us to do things that cause our dreams to come true. When we've lost our hope and we're frozen, and our hope is stolen by these fear porn sites or by bad inputs from TikTok or whatever, then we act on that lack of hope, which guarantees that our nightmares come true. And we miss the wave of existing in the greatest time, in the greatest location, the United States of America, in the history of the world.

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3: The suspended Palm Beach County Clerk of Court being held without bond until his transfer to Orange County on several felony child sex abuse charges.
4: Mike Caruso was in court this morning after spending the night at the Palm Beach County Jail. He's accused of repeatedly sexually abusing a child under the age of 12 who's related to him, and he did not enter a plea. Now, the judge ordered a recheck date for September 2nd to give Orange County officials time to pick up Caruso, and he'll be tried there. A 67-year-old's been ordered to avoid contact with the alleged victim, immediate family, witnesses, and any individual under 18. I'm Joel Malkin.
3: Florida's attorney general filing two lawsuits in Hillsborough County against the operators of illegal online casinos, including Chumba Casino, Lucky Land, and Global Poker. James Uthmeyer says their parent companies have been preying on Floridians with deceptive marketing while dodging consumer protections.
5: Sites like Stake and those run by VGW market themselves as sweepstakes or social casinos, but they offer real gambling, slots, blackjack, and poker. They've raked in hundreds of millions of dollars from people in our state.
3: The lawsuits want permanent injunctions to keep the companies from operating in Florida and the recovery of funds lost by consumers. Miami-Dade County School Superintendent ready to step down. Dr. Jose Dotris will officially retire October 11th. He'll hand over the keys to incoming Superintendent Rafael Villalobos September 2nd, staying on for another month as an advisor, the school board approving an employment agreement with Villalobos while hashing out his contract. Miami-Dade and Broward counties under an extreme heat warning until 7 this evening. All other parts of the state are under a heat advisory. Feels like temperatures are expected to go well into the triple digits. Some areas have gotten some relief from afternoon thunderstorms. Gas averaging $3.96 a gallon per AAA. With Florida's news, I'm Gordon Burr.
6: President Trump is hosting an event with tech leaders at the White House. An official said the event is meant to strengthen America's innovative and technological dominance. Political reports prediction market companies will not be a part of the event after previous reports said executives from the companies would be in attendance. The event is being used as a kickoff to the Commodity Futures Trading Commission Innovation Advisory Committee, which is set to hold its first meeting tomorrow. The midterms in November are quickly approaching after more primary elections took place yesterday across the country. In Alaska, Republican Senator Dan Sullivan and Democrat Mary Peltola will face off in the general election with two other candidates yet to be decided. Florida Congressman Byron Donalds won the state's primary for governor and will face off against former Republican, now Democrat, David Jolly in November. Also in Florida, Democratic Socialist Angie Nixon won in an upset over former National Security Council aide Alex Vindman in the Democratic Senate primary. I'm Chris Caraggio.
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8: Volume building in Hillsborough County, 75 northbound, getting by MLK Jr. Boulevard and Hillsborough out towards I-4 and getting onto I-4 eastbound. Now 275 southbound in increasing through the downtown interchange, 275 northbound over the Howard Franklin Bridge. A little extra volume getting over towards the Kennedy off-ramp.
9: crash in Pinellas, 19 southbound at Mainlands Boulevard, blocking a left lane and turn lane. Get traffic info around the clock by searching News Radio WFLA on iHeartRadio. I'm Pat Largo.
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0: Welcome back to the Ramsey Show in the Fair Winds Credit Union Studio. I'm Dave Ramsey, your host. Rachel Cruz, Ramsey Personality, is my co-host. This hour, we're going to devote to one of my favorite topics, and most people's, one of their favorites, to talk about around the water fountain over the kitchen table.
1: With one of our favorite people.
0: With one of our favorite people is real estate. Brian Buffini, America's real estate coach. He and his team coach more real estate agents than any other company in America at Buffini & Company. Brian's been a friend for many years. He speaks at our Entree Leadership conferences. I've spoken at his conferences. And he was on here a few months ago, and about all we were sure of was we were going to do that again. Welcome back, Brian.
2: Glad to be back. Love being here with you guys.
0: It's good to have you, sir. So I want to talk real estate this hour together, and towards the end of the hour, guys, we're going to open up the phones and clear off the phone lines and take some questions from some of you. Brian's one of the leading experts on real estate. So this whole thing of you and I and this doing a segment on real estate kind of happened when we were having a discussion over the golf course one day, and you said, well, there's inventory shortages, and I went, well, yeah, there's been inventory shortages for 20 or 25 years. And anytime there's a shortage of something, the price goes up. No duh. And you said, well, there's some things the president could do. And I went, oh, don't tell me that. I don't want to depend on Washington to do anything. Well, one thing we could do, you said, is that we could keep the large institutions from buying tens of thousands of homes and taking them off the market and turning them into rental houses. That's one problem. One thing we could do is that a lot of the boomers would like to sell and move down, but they've got over $500,000 in equity. Anything over $500,000 in equity, and that's a 30-year-old law. That's how old that number is. It should have been updated. It hasn't been indexed for inflation or anything else. We could remove the capital gains tax on home personal residences, and a bunch of people put their house up for sale because they could get that money out tax-free, move down, and that would help add to the inventory. That was a couple things we talked about. I talked about them on the air right after that, and lo and behold, the president put out I'm not saying it came from us, but he did call us right after that, and I want us to talk about it to get the bill through. And that did actually happen, the Road to Housing Act. Yep. And then when it did come through, he didn't want to sign it because they filled it full of pork. As they always do. That's what happens when you're in D.C. But so the Road to Housing Act, I want to start with that. I'm going to take part of the credit with Brian Buffini for having at least sparked an idea in Washington, because what it was supposed to do, the primary thing, was to keep these institutional buyers from buying the houses, getting them off the market.
2: Yep, and it did some of that for sure. It was definitely watered down, right? It wasn't a nothing burger, but it wasn't the bill we were hoping for. They've eased the restraints for local communities to be able to help build more homes.
0: That's a big deal.
2: That is a big deal.
0: California didn't listen.
2: Thanks, bud. You know, it's 72 degrees there today. I got bad taxes and I can't build a house, but it's 72. That's what I'm hanging on to. But I'll just say, now I will say that they didn't get the cap gains thing done.
0: No.
2: They did get a restriction on the big companies, and what's happening, these companies who bought for 2 years, they bought 25% of all homes in America. They are now trying to divest themselves. So what they're doing is leasing out these homes, and now they've come out with incentive programs. Okay, we'll lease you the house, and we'll give you a credit towards buying it if you buy it, because they're trying to get out of it. So for someone trying to create a down payment, the market rate, because rents have come down. So typically when they do a lease option, there's a premium on the lease. They charge more for the lease on the home, and then that you get a credit for a down payment. Well, you kind of paid extra for that. Now what's happened is, because the rents have come down across the board, they're being forced to rent these new homes, but they're giving credits to people who say, if you sign a 1-year lease or an 18-month-year lease, we'll give you $10,000 towards a down payment, and then you buy it from us. So that's...
0: But the economics are forcing that, not this bill.
2: No, that's not
0: the bill. Didn't cause them to divest.
2: No.
0: It just stopped them from buying
2: more.
0: A fourth of the houses on your street.
2: So now, because they're these big Blackstones and whatever else, they're like, I can't buy more. Well, I'm going to get rid of what I have. So they're going to slowly get rid of what they have. The second thing is...
0: That's an unintended consequence. I didn't see that coming.
2: No, it's good. And the next thing that's happening is the midterms are coming. All real estate is local, and all politics are too. So now they're actually talking about actually doing an executive order in the next couple of weeks on the capital gains thing that didn't get put through the first time.
1: Really?
2: So
0: you do an executive order on taxes.
2: You know, so the way you do it is you put it into the reconciliation bill. You don't make it a permanent change to the tax laws. You follow?
0: Oh,
2: so
0: as always.
2: It's not a permanent thing. So what it could do, now, the downside, it could create a shock of people going, I'm going to get my money. So
0: yeah, right quick.
2: $250 per person, $500,000 for a couple, put in term.
0: Today.
2: Yeah, that's today. That started in 1997. They're talking about moving it to $1 million. Okay. Now, if it was indexed for inflation, it'd be $620,000 each.
1: Should but if you, it's $1 million, how motivated do you think then boomers would be to downsize?
2: Here's the thing. So now you're going, I have a rental property, I have a vacation home, I'm in a big house that I don't need.
0: Oh,
2: you're going
0: to do not just personal residence, everything.
2: Everything. And so now it's like, I'm going to, here's what I'm doing. I'm going to put it down. I was only going to get a $500,000 drop. Now I'm going to get a $1 million drop. And here's the gift and here's the hope for the folks out there.
0: No, if it's a rental house, it's $1 million versus
2: right.
0: Nothing.
2: Yeah, yeah. And so now what you're looking at is the potential of getting that discount. Again, it'll go year by year.
1: Mm-hmm.
2: So it's a reconciliation bill. I think it'll soften prices because I'm like, hey, I'll take $50,000 off my price if
1: yep.
2: I can be assured of the $950.
1: But I don't have to pay the taxes on that. Yep.
2: You know, mm-hmm. So that's they're looking at doing that in the next reconciliation bill. I just got a call on that today.
1: Okay.
0: If that actually happens, that'll alter. Even if it's temporary, if you put $1 million on the houses that I own that are rentals, and I've got $1 million worth of gain, I'll sell them.
2: Yeah. Well, that's what they're trying to do because they know they got a big problem on their hands.
1: Yes.
2: And young people can't buy homes; they're feeling disconsolate.
1: Yeah.
2: You know, I should.
1: You were on what was it, June of this year with us?
2: Yeah.
1: We were on. Okay, so it's been a few months. What has anything big shifted?
0: Since
1: even
0: June.
1: In the last 90 days?
2: It's gotten worse.
1: Has it?
0: Boy, you're a lot of sunshine.
2: Yeah, there you go. Yep, here's the
0: little Irish sunshine in here.
2: Hey, I'm from a land whose number one export is alcohol, okay? There's a reason.
1: Okay, what are a couple of those points? And we'll probably dig into them more in the segments, but I'm just curious.
2: So what we're seeing is this increase in under 30s living at home.
1: Yeah,
2: it's gone from 39% up to 49% of people under 30, you know?
1: Okay.
0: In 90 days?
2: No. So that's in the last 6 years, but that's gone up 3 points this summer. So kids are coming out of college who normally would graduate and get a job and stay at the college town, they all moved home.
1: Yep.
2: So this year we've seen a higher percentage of these college kids who got graduated came back home and didn't go.
1: Well, and this is not speaking for all Gen Z by any means, but there was a clip going around viral of this girl. She's probably 24 and she is just having a cow in her car about how she is not getting a $150,000 offer for these jobs and on and on and on and on and on. People are reacting like, you're basically 2 years out of college. No, you're not going to be making that. So all that to say, they have this belief of still some of them of what they should be making / what my life should look like. And then reality hits and it's like, no, you're making 65, 50.
2: A buddy of mine sent his son over for an interview at the company. Now, I don't interview people. Comes along, the kid goes, I want in my contract an offer for an executive position within 2 years. And that's what his professor told him. And I said, I got room in the mailroom. I don't know where to start.
0: You know what a mop looks like? Wow.
1: It's hard. Yep.
0: Wow.
1: Not making the incomes they think. And then they try to get in the housing market. They can't.
2: It's tough.
1: Rentals are up. Yep.
0: Brian Buffini is with us. We're talking real estate. I think it's going to be a sociology lesson when we're done. This is The Ramsey Show.
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0: Like so many things in life, there's a lot of things you can't control, and the world of real estate is one of them. So how do you function in this environment? Well, we're talking with Brian Buffini today, one of the nation's leading experts and leading coaches on real estate issues. I will tell you this, you control the controllables. Anytime you're facing something that feels out of control, first thing is facts are your friends, not feelings. So this sense that you've been boxed out or it's unfair or all these little childish things that we all feel when we feel disenfranchised, yeah, well, that's feelings. Okay, so you have to back up from that and go, okay, but what are the facts and what are the things I can actually control? Well, the facts are that the typical entry home, if you take out California and New York, is about $199,000 right now. That's the typical starter home in America. And this typical starter home in America is not fancy and has never been fancy. Even when my first home was purchased, when my parents purchased their first home, they weren't fancy. And so one of the controllables is you adjust your expectations for your first home. Because you're not going to buy a 4,000 square foot with a jacuzzi and a skylight. Okay. You're broke.
1: Okay, yes. But for real, though, so, Brian, what are you seeing? The typical, I have not seen that $200,000.
0: That's a Zillow number, which I don't trust Zillow that much, but it's a Zillow
1: number. What would you say for the average star family? Because, I mean, I look up homes.
2: So the average home in America is about 428.
1: Yeah.
2: I think it's good to take out the two coasts, right? I mean, because I live in San Diego.
0: It changes the math.
2: It changes
1: it does.
2: The big time.
1: I agree.
2: So I think you're looking at the latest numbers. And Zillow, again, the friends of Brian Buffini. So they position numbers because they have certain programs going, right? So you're probably looking at your typical starter home is about 290.
1: Okay.
2: So it might be about 100 grand more. The dynamic that we're seeing is this. There's more inventory than we've seen in the last 7 years. Okay. There's more houses for sale, which means prices are starting to soften. Prices are starting to flatten. This is the time, and you guys were talking earlier on about the lady listening to social media. If you're a buyer and you're listening to social media, there is no hope. Give up. Everybody's given up. That's the thing to do. Rent is your friend. The math's not mathing. And that's not true. Now is the time to be making sure you're doing the Ramsey program. You're saving the money. You're eating spaghetti. Okay, you're doing it. Because if you really want a house, you got to sacrifice.
0: Get out of debt. Have don't buy emergency a car. Fund. Don't buy a car payment.
2: Just so you know, every first-time buyer buys
0: drive
2: a car.
0: Drive a hoopty.
2: They buy a car before they buy a hoopty.
0: Why can't I get a house? I have a $1,200 car payment.
2: Right. And that
0: which is why.
2: Mm-hmm. That is the typical thing. So you got to keep grinding. The second thing, there is dynamics out there. I was talking to you guys offline. 23% of all mortgages in the United States are assumable. Now, they're specifically, they're FHA and VA. And you were on the radio a few months ago talking about this.
0: No, I screwed that up about 2 weeks ago. I said they're not assumable, and I got hammered for it because I was wrong.
2: Well, you were right and you were wrong.
0: No.
2: You were right when it comes to conventional. Conventional loans are not assumable.
0: None of them are. They used to none of them be assumable with the rates, but you can take an FHA or a VA and they'll keep the rate.
2: So here's the thing. If you're a military person, you go to the listing and say, find me someone who's in the military selling their home, and you can take over. The average loan on an FHA VA is 3.2%.
1: Mm-hmm.
2: FHA, which is the number one first-time buyer home. So let's say someone's a first-time buyer. They bought a home. They fixed it up. It's worth more. It's gone up in value. They're going on to buy a conventional house.
1: Mm-hmm.
2: They're going to get a conventional loan. The FHA loan that's on their house is assumable. You got to qualify, so you have good credit. You got or you got the down payment. You're clean. You're good.
1: Yep.
2: You got no stupid car payment. You can go get an assumable loan on a VA or an FHA loan,
0: and you're not paying the current 5.6% on a 15-year fixed.
2: Yeah.
0: You're getting a 3%.
2: Right, and 90% of them are getting a 6.8. Dave, you know, most of them are getting 30 years. I mean, your plan is better. It's right. It's the only way to save money. But the typical buyer.
1: Right. Is out there doing that. Yeah.
2: It's 6.8.
1: And I think for the first time home buyers, we were just running numbers in the break. If you make 100 grand, which is a little bit up than what the average or what the median household income is, your starter home is going to be around that 270, 300, which is, that's around what you're saying.
2: Yeah.
1: Even that's correct. Right. That should be your first. But it's going to take longer.
2: Yeah.
1: To save. And if that $270,000, $300,000 house is not in the neighborhood you want, good school district, right? If you have kids, like all of it, it's going to take you longer. And I feel like that's one of the most frustrating points about
0: you,
1: this.
0: It might take you longer to drive to work because you might move three counties out or two counties out.
2: My first home was on Texas Street in San Diego. And we were 3 weeks married, moved into the new home. And Beverly goes, what are those fireworks I hear in the distance? They weren't fireworks. It's just, they're celebrating here in inner city San Diego.
1: Yes.
2: But you know what? We fixed it up. We made it worth more. We sold that house and I got her to another neighborhood that didn't have fireworks.
1: That's right. Yes, yes.
2: So, you got to start somewhere. You got to fight, scratch, and claw.
1: Yes.
2: You got to fight. I'll just say this. There is the average homeowner has 46 times the net worth of the average renter. Young people are deciding to stay renters. That's a way to stay broke.
1: Mm-hmm.
2: Fight, bite, scratch, and claw. Here's the, I was showing you guys, people like, here's this little graph for those of you who can see it. Look at this thing. The green is the amount of years in the last 75 years that real estate went up. Okay? And here's the red. And the red, five of them were the Great Recession. So it's gone down 6 years in 75. That's a pretty good investment. So it's not going anywhere. Now, the beautiful thing for people, it's only going to go up gradually the next few years. And the incomes are going up at a higher rate.
1: Even more, which is great.
2: So
1: yes.
2: So fight, bite, scratch, and claw.
0: So currently, the current inflation rate of real estate nationwide is around 1%.
2: Yep.
0: And the current wage growth is around 3.5%.
2: 3.5%.
0: Okay.
2: Give it 4 years.
1: Yeah.
0: So if you say wages don't match real estate prices, that's going in the right direction.
2: Correct.
1: Yes, which is great.
0: That's going to help the issue.
1: Yes, that's
0: but it's not going to change if you have unrealistic expectations to get an executive position in the first 2 years in your contract.
2: And get an executive house.
0: Yeah.
1: Yes. Yes.
0: Yeah, if you want a 5,000 square foot home in a premium neighborhood,
1: and I don't think people
0: can't afford that if you make $80,000 a year.
1: Right, right. And I think that's the hard part is when the rubber meets the road and you're looking at your income, you're working hard, right? You're paying for daycare. I mean, like we get these callers in and they are trying so hard to do well. And when the facts come out, yes, your feelings are going to follow. It's going to be frustrating. Sure. We're like, man, this is less than what we were expecting, right? And so there's that reality that you have to live in for a bit. And then once you kind of get over that hump, yeah, right, of what you're saying, you fight hard,
2: yeah,
1: get in the market, and then you could look up in 4 years and be in a totally different place with your income, your job, your house, everything.
2: I told him I was a house painter, right? My dad was a house painter. And my first house, I told my wife, it was 5-star accommodations because you could see 5 stars through the hole in the roof.
1: Yeah. Right?
2: And so we fixed it up. We made it better.
1: Right, right.
2: And then we sold it and we made the next one better and we made the next one better.
1: Yes.
2: And the next thing you know, you wake up one day and you've got millions of dollars in equity in real estate. And that's the American dream.
1: But to get there, what you're saying is the plan. Like if you still have student loan payments, you still have 2 car payments and credit card debt, it is going to feel almost impossible to try to be a homeowner today.
0: You get that stuff cleaned up.
1: That's right. And that's what we say.
0: You shouldn't buy a home if you're in that mess.
1: That's right.
0: You should clean the mess up first because the home's not going to be a blessing. It's going to be a curse. So you get out of debt. Mm-hmm. You build your full emergency fund. You save for a good down payment. You adjust your expectations of location, and generally that means you're going to go a little bit further out. And the further out you go, the more house you can buy in most markets.
2: 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Buy something to park it in front of.
0: Yep. Now, when you do that, okay, so if you're sitting there and you clear your debt, and then you get ready to buy a house and you go look at what you can afford and you don't like it.
1: Mm-hmm.
0: Now you got 2 choices. Remain a renter,
2: mm-hmm,
0: or buy that home that's not fancy that I don't like and get started. 10 years from now, which will be the best route for your wealth building and your family?
1: Yeah.
0: Buy the house that you don't like.
2: For sure. I used to send out a postcard to neighborhoods and says, your landlord says hi and thanks again for paying his mortgage.
0: This is the Ramsey Show.

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0: Brian Buffini is our guest, America's number one real estate coach to real estate agents, but also a real estate expert, good friend of ours. And we're talking real estate this hour. Now, we're going to take some of your questions in the next segment. If you want to call in, 888-825-5225 and ask Brian a question. So here's some of the ones that have already come in, Brian. Should I wait for rates to come down before I buy?
1: I heard in the previous section you were talking about the guy who knew when Jesus was coming back and he was sitting on his boat.
0: Yeah.
1: That's like the buyer waiting for rates to come down. Okay. So, you know, if you know when rates are coming down, you give me a call. You let me know. I don't think anything's going to change for a long time because of the amount of debt the country has. The rates are built off the treasury bills. The treasury bills are who the government is borrowing money from. Country

0: these institutions, I have T-bills, and they've guaranteed to pay me a certain amount. The 10-year treasury is what sets the market. And so you take the 10-year treasury, you add 2%, and you'll get a 30-year mortgage. So like right now, it's 4.6. And so you're going to go and get a mortgage. A 30-year mortgage would be 6.8, and a 15 is, you know, 5.7. So if you wait, I'll say this. I have never had anybody in my real estate career say this, ever. I'm glad I waited. What the typical thing is, man, I could have bought that house down in Cool Springs for 300 grand and a packet of peanuts. And now it's worth a million, you know, and I didn't. And that's all you ever hear. You hear stories of regret. Never have I heard anybody happy they waited.
1: Is renting forever a viable option? And can I still build wealth without buying a home? I'll jump in on this with you.
0: Okay. So, of course it is. You know, living in your car is an option too. You can rent. It's just when the number says the number one source of wealth in the United States is a private residence, and that the average homeowner has 46 times the net worth of a renter. The numbers are in your favor. Can you go do it on the market? Can you invest in stocks? For sure you can. You can do all that stuff. It's just a lot harder and not as stable.
1: When we did the largest study of millionaires in America ever done, 89% of them did it on their own without inheritance, 9 out of 10. We found over and over and over again two things. One is they'd loaded up their 401k, and it had built up to a substantial amount. And the second one is they bought a home, paid it off.
0: Yep.
1: And so we're talking to a gal with $1.5 million net worth. They got a $600,000 paid for house, and you know, they got $700,000, $800,000, $900,000 in their 401k. And that's the typical millionaire in America today. The first place you get your first 1 to 5 million is investing in your 401k steadily and getting a home and getting it paid off. So they, and 100% of the time those houses have gone up.
0: Yeah.
1: And 100% of the time the next door neighbor renting, his rent went up.
0: Yeah. Sure.
1: So the math works against you when you're a renter.
0: You have no control.
1: Yeah. Now, that doesn't mean you don't need to rent until you get yourself out of debt.
0: That's right.
1: And get your emergency fund and get rid of your student loan and all that. You do all of that for rent.
0: Yeah.
1: But renting for 30 years is a dumb idea. Yeah. Really mathematically dumb.
0: And rent less than you can afford.
1: What should I actually prioritize when buying my first home? A yard versus square footage versus older versus newer? Home itself versus the neighborhood?
0: Yeah. Well, it's boring. I wish I had something sexy. Location, location, location. I always bought the best home, the worst home on the best street. So I buy as much location as I can afford, and then I go put in the sweat equity to make it better. And so
2: do the upgrades and everything. Yep.
0: Fight it. You know, like I understand the home builders. They do a great job, and it's sexy, and they got muffins in the oven, and you come through, and you drink juice, and they got this, and they got the designers and whatever else. You want to buy the ugly duckling in the best neighborhood you can afford,
2: yep,
0: and fight, bite, and scratch, and claw to get it improved.
2: Because that is, I mean, that's the common sense. I feel like I don't know a ton about all this, but that is the, you never want to buy top of the neighborhood. Mm-hmm. You always want to buy in the low. I mean, that is the common sense rule. So do not forget that if you are looking.
0: Yep. I used to have people say, well, I want to have, you know, I want to buy a house on the ocean, and I got a budget for the mountain. You know what I mean? And I'd say, well, here's my advice. I have to have 5,000 square feet. Well, I would say, just keep driving south till you can afford something, because it's Mexico down there. Okay? So you just keep driving south. You'll be able to afford something soon.
2: From California. So good.
1: That's so great. Should I buy or sell by owner to save on commission fees?
0: Oh
1: we love this.
0: Just toss that one up to the real estate coach.
1: Both of us could chew on this one. All right. I'll gnaw on the leg.
0: Yeah. Well, I'll start with this. The average number for sale by owners for 30 years was 12%. And 50% of those were interfamily transfers. Last year, with all the technology and all the Zillow and all the demand, the average for sale by owner was 4% of all sales. And 80% of those were interfamily transfers. Was an interfamily transfer, you call a lawyer, not a realtor.
2: Mm-hmm.
0: And the second dynamic is the average real estate agent gets 14% higher sales price than a for sale by owner. So yeah,
1: and
0: go
1: they
0: ahead.
1: Cost and they cost six.
0: Yeah, yeah.
1: The average real estate commission in America is 6.
0: Yeah,
1: and the average and they get an average of 14% more for the house.
0: Yeah.
1: So you didn't save the commission.
0: No. Here's the thing: I can change the oil on my Mercedes too. But, you know, it would cost me more in spilling on the driveway and getting it on my clothes than it would be getting it done in a Jiffy Lube. Yes. So, yeah, you know, it's better.
1: Let's add to that question, too, because I had this call the other day I'll tell you about. But how should someone analyze when, how should, if they've got three different realtors or four different realtors that they're interviewing, real estate agents, how should they analyze which one to pick?
0: Well, I always start with a referral, right? That's my basis, like someone who's a trusted source, right? You have Ramsey Trusted is the name of your system. You got to find a referral, someone who's trusted. The next thing is, what's their experience? Okay, how many homes did you sell last year? Here's this will stagger you.
1: This is mind blowing.
0: Okay, 64% of all real estate agents have not sold a home this year. Now, you know, that is not who you want to be working with. And, you know, this used to be an 80-20 business. It's become a 85-15. It's heading to a 90-10 business. We had 1.6 million members of the National Association of Realtors 2 years ago. And by January of next year, by January of 28, it'll be 1 million. So 600,000 people are out. And that's because people got in. Oh, real estate. I love houses. I love people. This looks great. It's so easy.
1: I'm a frustrated decorator.
0: Okay, good luck with that.
2: Mm-hmm.
0: Real estate is hard. It's a hell of a lot of work. If it's an up at dawn, down at dusk siege. You have to fight
1: you work
0: through everything.
1: When others don't.
0: Yeah, evenings and weekends.
1: And you sell 50 to 300 houses a year, and then you're qualified.
2: What
1: to
2: does
1: list
2: a top
1: my house.
2: Agent, like if you are interviewing, what's a number that they would say, this is how many houses I sold this year that you're like, ooh, that's a, okay, yeah. That feels like a good.
0: It depends on the average sales price. So if I'm in California, if someone's selling 20 homes a year, their average sales price is $2.5 million, mm-hmm. right? But I'd say, you know, for me, I think they got to be above the 25 transaction threshold across the board. You guys have an even higher threshold.
1: Yeah, we do.
0: For Ramsey Trusted, which is fantastic. Bottom line is they got to be a pro. They got to come with references, and they got to tell you, here's who I work with and here's what I've done. And you get a real pro. Like, it just, when you get a real pro, you get to sit in the back of the car and they drive you to the airport and it's done for you. And there's no legal afterbite. There's no disclosure problems. When you sell the house is actually sold.
2: Mm-hmm.
0: You sell the house by yourself. It's not permanently sold. They can come back after you. If you don't cross the T's and dot the I's, it's a big deal.
2: All the titles, everything. Yep.
0: Yep.
2: That's good.
1: I love it. I love it.
2: How about this question?
1: Okay.
2: How often should I check my homeowner's insurance, the coverage amount? How often would you recheck that?
0: Well, I mean, Dave will go berserk on this because he's right. I mean, it's just all the time. You know, right now, California, for example, yesterday, they have like what's called a California Fair Plan, which is like a subsidized government freaking insurance policy. And they just went up 29% one day.
2: Oh, my gosh.
0: Okay. So you got to be shopping all the time.
2: You got to be looking.
0: Again, same thing. You got to look. I would say every 90 days now.
1: So
0: if you live on the coast.
1: The idea of the California Socialized Homeowners Insurance Program just went up 29%.
0: Right.
1: Because that's what it is.
0: Yes, sir.
1: Yeah.
0: Those of us who grew up in Europe and have experienced socialism don't understand why y'all Americans are playing footsie with that stuff.
1: Wow. Brian Buffini is with us, number one real estate coach and real estate expert. We're going to take your calls and a few more of our questions in this last segment of this hour coming up.

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0: Brian Buffini is with us as well this hour as we're talking real estate. Before we jump to the phones, I want to throw in one other thing right quick. We've noticed and we've talked about on the air here several times in the past 2 years, we've begun noticing, and we didn't make the connection initially, the percentage of folks that are living together, not married, versus married. And if you didn't know, more people live together in America not married than live together married. And that number has been that way for about almost 10 years now. That number crossed about a decade ago. And but what we're seeing is that that's hampering, the data is in now from that because it's been going on long enough, but that's hampering people's ability to build wealth. And we're also seeing in Brian's numbers that it's affecting I can't tell if it's cause or effect, really, in these numbers, but it's also showing up in these housing numbers. Mm-hmm. So the percentage of people buying a home that are married is down.
1: Dramatically.
0: But the percentage of people that are married is down.
1: Right. Yep.
0: So the people that have a double income to buy a home together is down because of two singles buying a home together doesn't count like a married couple for the mortgage company.
1: Right. And it's different issues and different underwriting issues. It's more problematic.
0: Yeah, because they're getting themselves into a mess. The mortgage company knows that. Their data on it is bad. Yeah. So,
1: I mean, look at it. In 1960, people under the age of 30, married couples, home ownership rate was 52%. And now, again, less people married, all that kind of stuff. But 2025, the number is 12%. So we've gone from 52% to 12%. And so that's both ends.
0: But in 1960, like 90% of the people living together were married.
1: Yep.
0: Or more.
1: Yeah, for sure.
0: And so it was the 70s that shifted. Thank you.
2: And what's funny is women homeowners
0: are up.
2: Yep. So women are like, listen, I'm not buying crypto and sports betting. Saving for the future.
0: I'm not marrying a crypto, bro. I'm buying a house.
2: Yeah. Yep. I mean, so they're getting in the market.
1: At 2.5 times the rate, a single man.
2: 2.5 times the rate.
1: Yeah.
2: Gosh. Yeah. I wonder from 1960, you know, from even women, women couldn't probably support themselves the way they couldn't even have a checking account.
0: Yep.
2: So, right. So, even
0: no, you could have a checking account, but it wasn't.
2: No, I think you had to be signed, right? It was 1973 when
0: That's just the ERA, but my mother had a checking account, okay, in the 60s. I remember that distinctly.
2: But didn't it have to be assigned by a man, though?
0: No. Absolutely not.
2: ChatGPT. I really
0: everything
2: think.
0: On the internet's not true. Abraham Lincoln said that. So, yeah. All right. Josh is in Washington, D.C. Hey, Josh, how are you?
3: Hey, team. How's it going?
0: Great, man. What's your real estate question for Brian?
3: So I'll start off by saying my wife and I have a pretty good situation, but we want to tackle this the right way and consider all factors, make sure we aren't missing anything.
0: Good for you.
3: We are currently in a rent-to-purchase option agreement dated back in 2024. We got an appraisal in 2024 on the house. That's the set price on the house. We're set to buy it in December 2027. We'll have about 25 to 30% down, ideally, with a good amount of cash left over, emergency fund, and then just left over, decent amount of cash left over.
0: You're awesome, man. Way to go. Freaking unicorn. Excellent.
3: But with this house, the thing is if we do buy it, we're going to want to put some money into it. Mm-hmm. Now, we don't really know if we're going to be there that long. It's a really nice home, but with good bones, but we haven't really been able to kind of make it our own home because we don't own it.
0: You don't own it. Right. That's wise.
3: So given that, you know, we won't be there forever, we're worried, well, quote unquote worried, that if we put some money into it, we pay the mortgage, that, you know, when we go to sell it, we might either not make our money back, given the fact that, you know, most of the payments up front are going to be interest bearing.
0: Okay. That's fine. So the question is, what renovation will carry its own weight?
1: Yes.
0: That's what you're looking for. You spend money that multiplies itself. So if you could spend $100 and it raises the value $1,000, we got the right thing. If we spend $10,000 on a pool, nobody else has a pool, the pool's now a liability, you devalued the house rather than increase the value of the house because no one else on the street has one. Agreed?
1: Yep. Yeah, look,
2: is a pool a devaluer?
1: Well, it's not, here's the, it could in that situation. Oh. So I would say the pool is the lowest resale upgrade you can make to a house. Average cost for pool in the United States last year was $72,000. Average resale value is $7,000. So here's the deal. If you're going to put money into a house, here's how it works, right? Paint. Now, not just because I'm a painter's son, but paint is $20 in a can, $2,000 on the walls, right? So paint is good. Kitchens and bathrooms. Women buy houses. Men are just tagging along. My father, the day I got married, said to me, son, I got to tell you some marriage advice. He goes, when your mother and I got married, we made an agreement. I would make all the important decisions and she would make all the non-important decisions. And I want you to know, in 47 years, I haven't had an important decision to make. So women buy houses, dude. So you buy kitchen
0: and
1: bathrooms.
2: Yep.
1: You paint.
3: How long would you say we would have to live in the house to see some value back given our structure?
1: Typically, you'll get your money back in 2 years. Typically, you get your money back in 2 years. And the upgrades also add to the speed of the sale. And the speed of the sale, what people don't understand about real estate, the faster you sell a home, the higher the price you get. So kitchens, bathrooms.
3: We should go ahead and buy the home or should we?
1: Oh my gosh. Yeah.
0: Yes, buy it.
3: Should we purchase a house that's a little bigger?
0: No, you buy that house. You buy that house and get your foot in the door, dude. Yeah. Absolutely. Yeah. But the renovations to quote unquote make it your own, don't make it your own. Fix it up to sell it as if you were an investor. Now, what would an investor do? They're not going to do renovations that don't add more value than the renovation costs. So you ask yourself when we're getting ready to change something, is that something we like? Or is that something that's going to add more value than the cost? Yep. And you can actually talk to a good real estate agent and they can come by and tell you. Yep. You know, another example typically is because so much is digital now and it is dependent upon pictures and looks is your curb appeal. Mm-hmm. And so.
2: And your photographer. I know that sounds silly, but to get
0: a good photographer. Yes. Landscaping is a big deal.
1: Yes.
0: I mean, if you've got nasty butt landscaping in front of this thing, please expect that to show up in the picture, right? And that's a few dollars and a lot of sweat.
1: Yep.
0: And you can get that right.
1: Yep.
0: And kitchens, that makes
1: bathrooms,
0: it your own.
1: Paint the outside, landscaping, and the garage door. Those are all return higher than 100%.
2: Yeah, I've heard this about the garage door.
1: Average garage door is 4 times the resale value.
2: Yes.
1: So
2: how funny is that?
1: Why do women wear makeup? Okay, you know what I'm saying?
0: Like, some barns need paint.
1: Okay, so come on, you know?
2: Lord have mercy on my soul.
1: No, so, right? I mean, does it make it more appealing? For sure. So,
2: some men should probably.
1: Yeah, I wore makeup.
0: I put it on my head so it doesn't shine
2: on
0: camera.
2: I hope that helps, Josh. I don't know if we help.
0: I think that helps.
2: That's
0: it, Josh. That's exactly what you do. So think about the things like that. But, you know, you want a unique audio system through a home where no one else in the neighborhood has a unique audio system. You're doing that for you and you're going to lose money on that. Mm-hmm. You're not going to get the money back out that you spend.
1: Yep.
0: I mean, if you're in a $200,000 home and you want to put in a 60-inch $14,000 Sub-Zero refrigerator, you're not going to get your money back on that one. Because most of the people in that neighborhood haven't seen a Sub-Zero.
1: Yeah.
0: And so, you know, that's what you're thinking about there. And so what we're trying to say is don't overbuild the neighborhood. Don't but do something that's so unique that that it doesn't play. Brian Buffini, thank you, brother.
1: It's always a blast.
2: Brian.
1: Love talking to your folks.
0: Give
2: so
0: a lot
2: fun.
0: Of hope to people. We give a lot of hope to people.
1: I love being part of the best dad-daughter comedy show in America. So... It's
2: my
1: favorite.
2: Well, it's like eating dinner with all of us because we always pull out Google. And I will say, 1974, the Equal Credit Opportunity Act was signed. And women on their own could get a checking account.
1: Come on,
0: so. Yeah, but guess what? That wasn't necessary for them to do it. It just required for them to do it.
2: And for them.
0: And so my mother did have a checking account in her name
2: in the
0: 60s.
2: Because your dad
0: signed
2: for it. No,
0: he didn't have to.
1: I told you. It's the best game in town.
2: Welcome to our dinner team.
0: That's not factual.
1: I am woman, hear me roar.
0: If you want to win with money in 2026, you can't keep living normal. 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
6: More than 1.3 million Floridians voted in person during Tuesday's primary, pushing the total turnout numbers to just over 25%. All in all, more than 3.3 million ballots were cast out of 13.5 million registered voters. Secretary of State Cord Byrd says voters can trust Florida's election process for both speed and security.
7: It's a testament to the hard work we put in statewide, you know, 24/7, 365. It's the hard work that we put in the non-election years that make election night successful.
6: State Division of Elections says 1.25 million people voted by mail, and just over 818,000 took advantage of early voting locations. Florida's Attorney General has filed two lawsuits in Hillsborough County against the operators of illegal online casinos, including Stake and VGW's Chumba Casino, Lucky Land, and Global Poker. James Uthmeyer says these companies have been preying on Floridians with deceptive marketing while dodging consumer protection requirements.
8: Sites like Stake and those run by VGW market themselves as sweepstakes or social casinos, but they offer real gambling, slots, blackjack, and poker. They've raked in hundreds of millions of dollars from people in our state.
6: Lawsuits seek permanent injunctions that would keep the companies from operating in Florida, along with the recovery of funds lost by consumers. Seven people are dead following a helicopter crash in northern Kenya, and media reports indicate one of them was the general manager of several Telemundo stations in Florida. NBC says 55-year-old Jose Alberto Suarez was among those killed. He was listed as the president and general manager of Telemundo Tampa, Orlando, and Fort Myers, Naples. With Florida's news, I'm Reed Shepard.
9: President Trump says he wants to strengthen America's cryptocurrency and technological dominance. Speaking today at the White House, Trump said he's a big proponent of Bitcoin and crypto, and he wants to make sure America remains the leader in the digital currencies and maintain its technological dominance. The judge in the trial of the mother accused of killing her three children in Massachusetts has dismissed the jury for the day due to unforeseen circumstances. Judge William Sullivan told the jury they are not to speculate about the reason why, and they should not hold it against either side. The prosecution rested earlier this week, and the defense has been calling witnesses. Today, Lindsay Clancy, psychiatrist, said Clancy thinks about her children all the time and misses them. Clancy is pleading not guilty and claims she had postpartum psychosis. And millions across the South are under heat alerts as record-breaking temperatures grip the region. The heat is expected to persist through the weekend as the heat dome expands from the southwest. I'm Chris Caraggio.
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11: Earlier, 66th Street North, northbound to 5th Avenue North, and right lane is still blocked, causing some slowdowns. And the road construction in the countryside area on Main Street, 580 westbound before 19, the right lane is coned off and closed. And we're seeing congestion 275 north and southbound from State Road 60 to downtown on the Tampa side. East Lake Road northbound at Trinity Boulevard still blocking a couple of right lanes. Traffic back to before Landsbrook Parkway. With traffic, I'm Pat Largo.
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0: Welcome back to the Ramsey Show in the Fairwinds Credit Union studio. Rachel Cruz, Ramsey personality, is my co-host today. Andrew is with us in Tyler, Texas. Hey, Andrew, how are you?
1: Hello, sir. I'm doing well. How are you?
0: Better than I deserve. How can I help?
1: Hey, I'm just wondering, I have like a money anxiety problem, so I'm wondering how I can change my mindset with money so I can not be so stressed and anxious about every purchase I make, big or small.
0: What are you afraid of?
1: I don't know. I think it's every purchase I make, I'm like, it could be like going out to lunch with friends or bigger purchases of, like furniture.
0: Okay,
1: like
0: so you're buying a $3,000 piece of furniture. And you have anxiety about that. And again, I want you to think about this because you probably do know the answer. What is it that you're afraid of when you're buying this? I think I know, but I'll wait for you to figure it out.
1: I think it's just like the big number. I think it's the purchase, and it's like, am I going to be able to make that money back, which I know is a silly thing to think.
0: No, nope, it's not silly at all.
2: No, it's just classic scarcity mentality.
0: It's a scarcity mentality, yeah. Mm-hmm. And that means that you're a saver. It also probably tells me that you're probably a very analytical person. Am I right?
1: Yes, sir.
0: You tend to overanalyze versus underanalyze all of these things.
1: Yes, sir.
0: Yeah, that's pretty typical. Okay. And so what all that is you get emotional satisfaction and joy from saving and stacking cash more than you do from spending it.
1: I like to spend money on things that I like to spend money on.
0: No, you don't. You just told me you had anxiety about it.
1: Well, I enjoy like giving gifts to people that I care about.
0: I didn't say you weren't generous. I said you get more peace from stacking cash than from purchases.
1: Yeah, that's true.
0: And that's okay. All right, now that we know that, we now know that the fear is caused because we're depleting the stack of cash to buy the couch.
1: Mm-hmm.
0: And I wonder if I'm ever going to get my cash back. Okay?
1: Yeah.
0: So when you're facing something like that, I wish Dr. John Deloney was here to coach you through anxiety, and we'll send you a copy of his book, Redefining Anxiety, which is a wonderful read, and you'll enjoy it. But he says that anxiety is not a negative thing. It's like the smoke alarm in the house. And the smoke alarm in the house goes off. Well, we don't ignore it and stand there in the flames and burn to the ground, right? But we also look around and go, oh, wait a minute, the battery is low. So when the alarm goes off, we have to decide then, okay, we're not going to ignore it. So the anxiety is a good warning sign. It's your body telling you that you're worried about something. That's not a bad thing. Then you say, all right, what's going on? Facts are our friends. So what are the facts? The facts are I have $3,000 to my name, and I just spent that all on a gas grill, so I am, by definition, stupid. If that's the facts, then you should have anxiety, right? If you have $85,000 in your account and you spend $3,000 on a gas grill, the facts are your life didn't change, except now you can cook a steak. Calm down. Those are the facts. And so if you stop a minute and think about what's the source of this smoke alarm going off and say, okay, then what are the facts and am I okay?
2: And it's attached to something.
0: Yep.
2: Either what was wired into your brain as a kid of how you grew up, something that happened. I don't know, maybe you had your first job and you really were broke and you're like, I never want to go back there again. And your body remembers that, right?
0: Mm-hmm.
2: Or whatever it is, if you can kind of pinpoint that, I think is powerful.
0: If you can go back and find that in the past and see where it is. And so, for instance, I bought and sold and flipped real estate, nothing down real estate in my 20s and went broke and lost everything. And so if I have a new plan, a bright idea, it scares the pee wadding out of my wife. and it should, except that for the last 35 years, all my bright ideas have exceeded my dumb ideas. But prior to that, I had one big dumb idea that took us down and we lost everything. So her reaction should be, even today, 35 years later.
2: Yeah, that's right.
0: Her body remembers mm-hmm. that terror mm-hmm. of our lights and water being cut off, of us being broke, not having the money hardly to feed our own kids. Rachel was a baby. All of that. Her body remembers that. And I, as her spouse, have to understand that and go, okay, if this is going too fast, we need to slow down, and she needs to get more information so she understands what we're dealing with, or we don't need to go forward.
2: Mm-hmm.
0: Because, and we just slow down a little bit. So slow down a little bit, gather your facts, ask where the anxiety is coming from. Is it from a real thing, or is it from a thing that happened earlier and it's just reactivating?
2: Yeah. And this is always an interesting on the scale of money controlling you. And once on one end of the spectrum, money does become an idol, a god to people, and they use it to feel better about themselves, right? Whether mm-hmm. from an income perspective or what they drive or the mm-hmm. house or mm-hmm. the part of town, like it becomes this, but they're spending on one end of the spectrum and it becomes this idol. It has them. It has their identity, everything. And then Andrew is a perfect example. Is on the other end, it has you just as much. Like you have no freedom. You have no ability to have peace because there's a level of control.
0: When I buy lunch, I have anxiety.
2: Yeah, to have a level of control, it has you as much as it does the other people, right? And that's where the extremes on the spender and saver and where you put money on the spectrum of the importance in your life is so important to have that balance in both of those spectrums, because on either side, it's unhealthy. It becomes a thing that you literally think about 24/7. And it shouldn't be. It shouldn't have a grip on you like that.
0: No. Either way.
2: Mm-hmm. Either side. Way. That's yeah, right. That's right.
0: Neither one are. It's almost as if it's not two ends of a spectrum. It's two points on a triangle. And the other point is peace and health.
2: Right. Yeah, that's fair.
0: There's one in you the can middle. Go to that other place uh-huh. and go to peace and health and
2: yes.
0: proper view of it and those kinds of things.
2: Yeah, so I don't want money to have that grip on you, Andrew, right? So for the good of you, it's almost a spiritual exercise too.
0: On the shallow end, you've got a great saying I've seen you use, especially on Instagram, it works really well, is if I buy something, if I'm shallow and I'm worried about myself trying to be something, mm-hmm. right, with what I own or whatever, if you buy something and no one ever sees it,
2: yes,
0: would you buy it anyway?
2: Mm-hmm.
0: And the answer is yes, then you're buying it for the right reasons. If you're buying it to show off, then you're just
2: inflate,
0: being shallow.
2: Inflate, and yes.
0: Yeah, you're just mm-hmm. being shallow. And I've done that. I bought stuff mm-hmm. to do that. I don't hardly ever do it anymore, but I remember doing that distinctly in my past. And by the way, that's a symptom also that leads to being broke. It leads to get rich quick, and it leads to being broke, that end of the spectrum, not mm-hmm. Andrew's, the other side.
2: Yep.

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0: 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Jamie is in Orlando. Hi, Jamie. How are you?
1: Hi, everyone. I'm kind of nervous.
0: It's okay. How can we help?
1: Hello?
0: Hello. How can we help?
2: Oh, no. Jamie, are you there? Jamie.
0: All right.
1: Okay, can you guys hear me?
2: Oh, there she is.
0: Are you there?
2: Can you hear us?
1: Yes. I lost you guys for a second.
2: Perfect.
1: I'm so nervous.
0: That's okay.
2: We are good. What's up?
1: I just want to know if we're rushing into buying a new construction home by selling the condo we regret buying, even if we barely make anything from that sale.
2: Okay, so you're in a condo now, you regret buying it, so you want to move to something, and the one you're looking at is a new construction build.
0: And you've already signed up for it.
1: We haven't. We're just...
2: You're in a condo. How long have you been in this condo?
1: 2 years and a half.
2: 2.5 years, is that what you said?
1: Yes.
0: So
2: okay.
0: What's the rush?
1: We have a huge HOA fee. The condo needed more repairs than what we expected. And then we thought we would be able to make a good rental out of it, but because of the HOA and the mortgage, we wouldn't be able to get anything from it. And then my husband and I are thinking of having a kid within the next year, so we might need more space for it.
2: Okay.
0: You don't buy a house for a kid you don't have. Okay. but if you want to move, that's a different subject.
2: How much, if you sold the condo, do you have any equity in it?
0: Or no, would you even? She said they're going to break even.
2: Would you even lose money after commissions and fees and everything after selling?
1: So what we're trying to get at least is like $2,000. After paying commission fees and everything else.
2: Okay, do you have any other money saved that would go to the down payment of the new home?
1: Yes, so we have $57,000 in savings.
2: Okay.
1: And then we are currently investing in like 401k and everything else.
2: Sure.
0: So what's your household income?
1: Household income is $12,300.
0: Per month?
1: Yes.
2: Is that what hits your account or is that before taxes?
1: What hits our account monthly.
2: Okay.
0: So you're making about $180,000 a year. And what price range is this new construction?
1: $480,000.
0: Okay. And why new construction?
1: Because we were kind of done with all the repairs that this condo needed. So we were like, oh, maybe a new construction is going to have or require less repairs.
0: Well, so would a 2-year-old or a 5-year-old home as well require less repairs. So the problem with new construction is you're paying a premium usually. That's retail. And you probably can get more bang for your buck in used housing. In most cases, not in every case, but I want you to look into that. So, new construction just feels shiny after you've dealt with a ratty condo. And I understand how you get there, but I'm not sure that's your best route. So, but if you want to sell a condo and break even on it and get out and you got $60,000 to go buy something with and you're making $180,000, sure.
2: Yeah.
0: Go make the move. Don't keep the condo though. The condo is not a rental. You have properly assessed that.
2: And don't be under the assumption that a new build is going to have nothing wrong, depending on the builder grade and everything. I mean, it's you never know. So just go in not naive to that.
0: Well, the builder may cover the things that are wrong, but there's always something wrong.
2: Yeah.
0: I mean, if you build a home, there's always a punch list. And then there's a punch list 30 days later. And then there's another one 30 days later. And that's just part of, building a new home. Expect that. Do not expect this to every single thing on there, every button to work exactly right. It doesn't. You just go ahead and have your expectations proper and then you'll be easier to work with. Alex is in Columbus, Ohio. Hi, Alex. How are you?
3: Hey, how's it going, sir?
0: Better than I deserve. What's up?
3: So looking to make a career change, and I'm not sure if it is the right move at this point or if I should stick it out at my current job. And I'm kind of basing it off of my current income and current savings.
0: Okay. How long have you been in your current job?
3: I just hit 2 years a few months ago.
0: What's wrong with it?
3: Kind of getting sick of it. It's sales. I am trying to get out of sales, start a different career, and kind of spread my wings. I still live at home, so looking to branch out elsewhere. This past year, or to year to date, I'm at about 100,000. I should end at about 110,000.
0: Why do you live at home?
3: Save money. Rent's expensive.
0: Okay.
2: How old are you, Alex?
3: I'm 24 years old.
0: You need to go get your own place and be a man.
3: I gotcha.
0: Yesterday.
3: Yep.
0: You make $100,000 a year. Your mommy doesn't need to fold your underwear. It's time.
3: Well, I do all my own laundry, clean. It's just being in Columbus. I don't see the point in rent.
0: I do. It's called personal development. And by the way, you're not eligible for dating when you live in your mother's basement either. So, go get you a place. Now, why do you hate sales?
3: I did what I needed to do. I made my way.
2: What do you want to do?
3: For a career
2: jump. Andrew, or Alex, what do you want to do?
3: I'm looking at analyst roles. I'm looking to go into something that has a little bit more of a career development and growth. And that's kind of really the main point of it. Sales, I kind of figured it out.
0: What are you selling?
3: I'm in logistics sales.
0: Okay. All right.
2: Have you found some opportunities as an analyst anywhere that would hire you? Like, have you looked?
3: Yeah. I'm currently looking. I haven't really found or landed on anything.
0: Okay. What's your degree in?
3: International business and Spanish.
0: All right. You've probably been trained to do some analysts then. Good. Okay. If you can get a job making what you're making now, and move in a different direction that looks like it fits your personality style better, mm-hmm. that's okay with me. I don't mind that a bit. But making more, not less.
3: Gotcha. Okay.
0: We don't take a pay cut and call that happiness.
3: Okay. Don't take a pay cut is what you're saying.
0: Yeah, exactly. It's not happiness.
2: Well,
0: no, it's not. It's not the definition of happiness.
2: It's not.
0: It's not. You need to look for something that you can go apply yourself to and make a living serving others. And that is worth. So here's the thing. I do want you to pause on the sales thing just a second, though. Okay? Because the narrative that you're using there, I want you to go get the analyst job because I think that's going to be good for you. And I think you've come to that conclusion. However, I will tell you that more CEOs come out of sales than any other position.
3: Yep. You are correct.
0: Very few of them come out of analyst.
3: Yep.
0: And so So as far as career development,
2: it's a good skill.
0: I feel like
2: to
0: I've
2: have.
0: Capped out. No, you haven't.
2: Yeah, it's a good skill.
0: If you know how to sell, you can work through any organization and be the best there is in there because you learn people skills and you learn you learn to level up, and sales is a great career field. But if it's not for you, that's okay. I'm not mad about that. But I don't want you to use the narrative that I was topped out at sales because you weren't. You weren't, or you're not good at sales.
2: Unless there's some weird pay structure in the company.
0: Well, you might be topped out in that pay structure, but if you can sell, the doors will open in organizations all the way through for you.
2: Yes.
0: I think you're going to probably listening to you, talking to you, I think you're going to get, good stuff from being an analyst. And I think you ought to go do that. I agree with your analysis by the analyst.

0: Hey, George Camel here. 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
1: Today's question comes from Brent in Utah. He said, I have $300,000 in savings and no debt. I want to invest the money in mutual funds, but I'm not sure if I should dump it in all at once or little by little each month. What's the best play in this scenario? It's a good question. Well, I would say if there's nothing, the reason I wouldn't is if there's something you're needing to buy and use part of that $300,000 for, if you need some of that money, maybe hold some of that for that purchase. If there's, you know, if it makes you more comfortable because you're scared or something, you know, we talked to some people,

0: And it's like, okay, maybe you do 60-40. But for me, no, if you really do have $300,000 just sitting in savings and you want to invest it, I'd do it tomorrow. So there's no big advantage of little by little. If anything, get in the market as it's doing well. But also don't look at the market either, because I bet when you put it in, something's going to happen and it's going to go down. And so you got to just forget about it, because it's long-term investing at that point.
1: Yeah, if you can feel comfortable that this is a long-term investment, and if it goes down tomorrow, you're not going to cry because it's a long-term investment. We're riding the roller coaster down. We're going to ride it back up. Mathematically, the answer is put it all in today. There's no mathematical advantage. Okay. The S&P 500, the stock market, is up 16% as of this moment since the beginning of the year. However, somewhere back in March, the president decided to bomb Iran. And the stock, if you'd put the stock market in the day before, you'd put $300,000 in the day before you decided to do that, you might have woke up the next morning and your $300 is worth $270. And you'd have had a minor cow. Okay? However, if you didn't pull it out, and now you're sitting there, and you had put it in at the first of the year, it would be up 16% of $300,000, which would be about $50,000 you would have made since the first of the year. But if you'd have freaked out because the president bombed Iran and the market dropped, you know, after you put the money in January, and he did that in March,
0: took it out, you would have lost.
1: Then you would have freaked out, and you would have lost money on the stock market. I'll never invest again. Because you have the worst possible timing on the planet, because you bought while it was high and when you freaked out when it was low and got out. And of course you lost money then. So the answer is, but if you leave it in, keep your stinking hands off of it, you're much better off to put it in there and forget it. Set it and forget it. And you make serious money. All right, Stephen is in Anchorage, Alaska. Hey, Stephen, how are you?
2: Good. How are you doing, Dave?
1: Better than I deserve. What's up?
2: So I had a question about long-term investments. What do you think about buying vacant land versus buying stocks or, you know, rentals? I'm not sure if I want to be a landlord.
1: Vacant land can fall in a whole bunch of different categories. Okay. You could buy farmland. You could buy a hunting preserve. You could buy the corner of a busy intersection where they're looking to put a McDonald's someday. A commercial piece of property, right? You could buy land where warehouses could be developed. You could buy land where apartments could be developed. So, it, you know, all of the, there's a million kinds of different vacant land. So the answer is, I don't know, because I don't know what kind of vacant land you're thinking about. So there's certainly a lot of vacant land in Arkansas, or in Alaska, in Arkansas too, but much more in Alaska. And so, as a matter of fact, I was up there fishing last week, and I learned that the federal government reserved land in Alaska, you could put six Texases in it. There's that much of it. It's like 166 million acres in Alaska that is owned by the federal government. It's crazy. So, you know, I don't know about vacant land in Alaska, but I guess if you're in downtown Anchorage.
0: Have you done some research, Stephen?
1: What type of land are we talking about?
2: Yeah, so I'm actually on the Kenai Peninsula, not quite Anchorage, but, you know, just like little plots to develop for, you know, like, you know, housing, like 1 or 2 acres, or like maybe like a 5 acre lot, you know, that has electricity on it, or I could put electricity.
0: For residential homes? Is that what you're thinking?
2: Yeah.
0: Okay.
1: Then that would depend on how active the new home market is in that immediate area. Okay.
2: Okay.
1: So in other words, if half a mile away, there's a big subdivision going in, and you've got some lot price baseline that you can look at, that's fine. If there's no home building going on in the area, but you think you're just going to walk out there in the middle of a field and somebody's going to build a house because you want them to, no, you can't build it and they'll come. That's called a field of dreams. So, no, we don't do that. But, I mean, you need to have some trend lines that in the growth pattern of that area that tells you that people are actually going to want to buy this, and it's not just your gut feeling.
2: Yeah, you know, in the last, I've been there about 3 years now, and the, like, this year has been, it's, as soon as a plot goes for sale, it's sold.
1: That's good. I like that.
2: Super hot market.
1: Okay.
2: There's going to be a big pipeline potentially coming in.
1: That's good. That's, I like that.
0: And this will be with cash, like, Stephen?
2: Yeah. Yep. Correct.
1: Right. And you're out of debt.
2: Yeah. Own my own house. I think I have my retirement all done.
1: Okay.
2: Yep.
0: Great job.
1: Yeah. Excellent. Excellent. So when I buy a piece of commercial dirt like that, I'm looking at the growth heading that direction or is already on that direction, and that's what I'm asking you to look at. In that case, land, you're speculating on land. You're buying it not for a 15-year investment. You're buying it for a 2 to 5 year investment.
0: And it could be a great one in that case if there's if
1: you
0: it's
1: might
0: happening.
1: Make a lot of money on it. You might double your money on something like that. But it's going to be based, that's the beauty of real estate, but it is going to be based on, the higher the success rate of this is going to be based on your analysis, your correct analysis of what's going on in the neighborhood and what's really happening, what direction we're really going there. So Rachel's husband and I have done many, many real estate deals together. He owns his own real estate company, runs all of my real estate. And we looked at a piece of ground that could be developed into about 7 lots or 8 lots, and that was about 10 or 15 years ago, and it had a bunch of trash dumped on it, and we determined by the time we cleaned it up to get it ready to run a road into and paid for the land that we would not be able to recoup at current lot prices anytime soon. Since then, you know, all these years later, that the value of that property went up dramatically, and someone else bought it, cleaned it up, and sold it and made money on it. But we didn't have the, we had a 2 to 5 year mindset. That person had more of a 10 year or 15 year mindset. And now there's homes built in there.
0: Some of our best friends live in one of those.
1: You know the house. You know, you know the property I'm talking
0: 100%.
1: About.
0: 100%. Yeah. And there's some nice, big, beautiful homes in it. I mean, it's great. Yep.
1: It turned out to be a good piece of property.
0: That's right.
1: But at the time.
0: Well, and you're speculating. No, yeah, totally.
1: At the time, it didn't make sense in the short term. The only way it made sense was with a 10-year or 15-year horizon, and we didn't want to tie the money up that long on a project like that. So we backed away. Someone else picked it up, had a longer time horizon, and made money with it.
0: Mm-hmm.
1: So that's what you're looking at. You're trying to analyze just exactly like we did there, and it's okay to walk away from a deal that doesn't fit your objectives and let someone else make the money and look back 15 years later and go, well, that worked out, you know. Because it did work out. The property was fine. It wasn't tainted.
0: Mm-hmm.
1: It was just a mess.
0: Mm-hmm.
1: And so anyway, that's what you're doing. You're trying to analyze. And the beautiful thing about real estate is such an imperfect world that that's where the money's made. Your judgment's better than somebody else, and you jump on it.

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0: Our scripture of the day, Hebrews 13:7. Remember your leaders who spoke the word of God to you. Consider the outcome of their way of life and imitate their faith. Ronald Reagan said, money can't buy you happiness, but it will certainly get you a better class of memories. There you go, Rachel.
1: There you go.
0: John is with us in Des Moines. Hi, John. How are you?
2: Doing good. How are you?
0: Better than I deserve. How can I help?
2: So my question today is, I'm 19 years old. I'm a business owner. First year. I have about $11,000 in debt right now. My question is just, how do I get ahead?
0: What is your income in your business?
2: Right now, I'm projected to make about $45,000 this year.
0: Doing what?
2: Lawn care and landscaping.
0: Okay. Your first year?
2: Yeah. Okay. I just started in April.
0: Okay.
1: Oh, so not even a full year.
0: So I assume it's growing rapidly?
2: Not as well as I want to, but yeah, it's going pretty good. Pretty decent.
1: What's the $11,000
2: in K? I have about $10,000 on a car and a little less than $1,000 on credit cards.
0: Okay. Well, the simple answer to your question is what you already knew before you called, and that is there's two ends of the equation, the income side and the outgo side. And the difference is margin. The money you've got to play with to get out of debt. And so as your income goes up and your spending goes down, you have more and more money to become debt-free. Agreed?
2: Yes, sir.
0: So anything you can do to cut your spending, I don't think you're probably overspending. I don't hear that in anything you're telling me. But I think you've got a new business that's not making much money yet. And so I'm going to make sure, if I'm you, that I'm spending a certain percentage of my week every single week getting new customers. Not just mowing grass.
2: Okay.
0: If you don't budget a certain percentage of your time every week to do the essential parts of the business will dry up.
2: Okay.
0: And that means you got to say, okay, every Friday morning, every Thursday morning, every Wednesday morning for 4 hours, I'm going to work on getting new customers or whatever it is instead of mowing that day. And I don't care. I don't know what it is, but you know, you've got to budget time out to figure out where are your customers coming from, talking to your existing customers about referrals, picking up the two houses on either side of the last house you mowed the grass for, or the business on either side of the last business you did the landscaping
1: for. Yeah, if there's
0: for.
1: A good neighborhood, most neighborhoods these days have some kind of Facebook group or group me or something, right? And if you can ask a homeowner if you've been satisfied, do you mind just leaving a recommendation? Because people are always looking for things, so... That's a good way just to get your name out if there's a neighborhood.
0: Yeah. It turns out the guy that does our landscaping in our home ended up doing the homes on each side of us because he had ours and they asked us who did it.
2: Right. I understand that. But the one thing is, so my girl and my son moved down to Atlanta and I'm trying to relocate down there. And I don't know if I should just continue growing or should...
0: Well, that's a completely different thing than you asked about. Yeah, we didn't know that.
2: Right, yeah.
0: Yeah. So, no, yeah, I mean, if you're going to move, you need to go build your business down there.
2: Right. I just don't know how to get ahead to be able to
1: save up to
2: that. I only have about $3,500 in cash and about $1,500 that is the businesses right now.
0: And yeah, but I mean, when the season's over, you should have some cash piled up. You can load up the lawnmowers and go.
2: Right.
1: Yeah, I would stack cash right now, John, in order to make that move to be closer to your son. And then you need to have some aggressive goals to get this debt paid off, the $1,000 credit card.
0: And debt, you know, be working all winter to have accounts to start the spring with.
1: Yep.
0: If you're going to open up down there. But it's actually possible to do that. But that's a very aggressive thing. But no, I wouldn't go build a business someplace I'm going to leave in 2 years.
2: Okay.
0: That's a lot of work for nothing.
1: Mm-hmm.
0: Because your customer list's not worth anything in this business. Nobody will buy it because they can just go get your customers. They don't need to ask you. And so, no, that's not, you're not building anything that's marketable there. So, no, I would
1: maybe working two jobs for a bit too.
0: Just I'd to stack cash till the end, you know, the end of the season, whatever that is in Des Moines. And then I'd be on my way and get married and let's start a life, me and the wife and the baby, and I'm going to work all winter at every job I can possibly stack up while I'm trying to get customers to restart my business. You may start your landscaping business in Atlanta as a side hustle after you get a good job there, and then grow it again there. But that's an okay thing. But no, I would not grow a business where you already are before you leave. Mm-hmm. Hey, one of the biggest mistakes people make is thinking they can skip having a will because they're too young, too healthy, or don't own anything. If you're 18, your will helps protect, or older, your will helps protect your family. It gives clear instructions and can keep your loved ones from having to guess what you wanted, and it'll keep them from fighting with each other too. If you're ready to create one, go to mamabearlegal.com. If you're not sure where to start, whether to use an attorney or Mama Bear, either one's fine. Text quiz to 33789 and we'll help you figure out which option fits your situation. Don is in Atlanta. Hey, Don, what's up?
3: Hello, you got me?
0: Yes, sir. How can we help?
3: Hi, so I just talked with my dad recently, and he is a listener of you as well. And I was talking to him about a student loan debt that my wife has of $30,000. And he thought about it for a second and said, hey, what if I just gave you $30,000 and whenever it comes around to the will and my sister's, you'll just have $30,000 left on there. And he's going to put that note in the will. Do you recommend that? Because I just get money from a family member. I figured I'd run it by.
0: Is he gonna bother you after this, or is this one and done, or is this a control mechanism?
3: No, this is one and done. He's always been very helpful.
0: Okay, all right. Yes, I would accept that gift. I think that's a wonderful offer and a great idea of his. I think it's a great plan. The downside is that you said your fiance.
1: Wife.
0: Your wife. Okay.
3: I'm sorry.
0: I'm sorry. I didn't
3: right now
0: you,
3: as well.
0: You did say wife. I goofed. Okay. All right. So you and your wife have to get on a budget and never go in debt again, or this will grow back in the form of a car payment or credit card debt or something else. Because it sounds like your dad is the one dreamed this up, and this is the first time you've ever heard of Ramsey today.
1: No, he said his dad's a listener.
0: Sir. His dad is, not Don.
3: Yeah. Well, he introduced me when I was younger, and actually at the beginning of this year, our employer gave us the app, the Every Dollar app.
0: Okay.
3: So I signed up on that, and we started running the Ramsey plan. Actually, we're six months into it now.
1: So,
0: good.
1: That's
0: helpful.
1: So I would say, when you think about it from a math perspective, just like your inheritance, if it's invested on his end, is going to be growing. And so I would take it now from that, right? If all the emotional check boxes are checked, that it's okay, and it feels like, oh yeah, this isn't going to be hanging over our head, or he's not going to use this against us, or feel like he can have a say in our life because he did this. I think
0: it's very smart. Okay. The trick is for you and your wife then to follow through mm-hmm. with the newfound freedom and cause yourself to build wealth.
3: Yes, sir.
0: Yeah, you know, working the baby steps, working your Every Dollar app. Yep. And so you were ahead of me. I misjudged that. I apologize, Don, because you're already been on Every Dollar. Your employer furnished it. Sounds like the Smart Dollar people are in there helping. That's
1: good. And make it a goal to be like, hey, let's invest what it would take us to pay this off. Let's have a goal to have that $30,000 invested of your own money, right? So you're using your paycheck to build your future.
0: Exactly.
1: Rather than
0: going, oh, we can go buy something now.
1: That's right.
0: Yeah.
1: You know, it's kind of a nod to him.
0: Yeah.
1: Be like, okay, we'll put $30,000 in the market now.
0: And he's going to be glad he did this.
1: Yes.
0: You
1: know? Yes.
0: And you're going to be glad you did it. And everybody's happy.
1: Mm-hmm.
0: Yeah. And we got Sally Mae.
1: You know, and those are, and again, that line can be tricky because when we talk about giving money to family, we never say to loan it, but the giving, if it messes up a relationship, if it gets odd, right? Like you have to have some hard boundaries. But this is one instance where it's like the whole change your family tree. If you can get your kids out of debt and they're not entitled, you know, they're
0: awesome.
1: Hardworking, they have dignity, and then they can start building wealth themselves faster. That's part of that generational knowledge, which is so big that they can fiscally do.
0: That puts this hour of the Ramsey Show in the books. We'll be back with you before you know it. In the meantime, remember, there's ultimately only one way to financial peace, and that's to walk daily with the Prince of Peace. Christ Jesus. If you want to win with money in 2026, you can't keep living normal. Normal's broke. You need a plan. Get a personalized plan and start living like no one else by downloading our Every Dollar app today.
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